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3: This is The Reality. Hello to you. Welcome to The Reality. I'm Dudley Anderson. So good to be with you. The Reality is all about the reality of Jesus in our lives. If you've got a story to tell of the reality of Christ in your life, I would love to hear from you. You can email me, dudley@surereality.net. If you missed that email address, don't worry. I'll be mentioning it again a little later on. But today on The Reality, we're going to be talking to Rick McKinney. Rick McKinney and his lovely wife Jane trekked 2,770 miles across the United States of America by foot. A six-month journey that they took to share the love of Jesus as they walked and to pray for their nation. Rick sensed the Holy Spirit placing in his heart an idea to walk across his country sharing the gospel of Jesus and praying for the needy. He was prompted when he heard an audible voice from the Holy Spirit when reading Joshua chapter 1, verse 3.
4: I was actually studying Joshua chapter 1 that says, every place you put the sole of your foot, you can claim for me. And the Lord's word to me was, what do you want to claim? And I said, our nation. He said, then put the sole of your foot down from one side to the other. And as we begin to move and walk, God will show you the next step to take and the next thing to do. And so faith is taking the first step. I can't fathom walking 2,770 miles, but I can imagine taking one step. We were doing this one step at a time.
3: What an incredibly grueling expedition, walking across a whole continent. We chat with Rick today via Skype to find out more. Well, it's my pleasure to speak to Rick McKinney today on Skype. Thank you so much, Rick, for joining us.
4: Thank you. I'm glad to be here.
3: Fantastic. You and your lovely wife, Jane, trekked 2,770 miles across the United States of America. Wow. Walked right across the U.S. Why did you do that, Rick?
4: Well, we really felt God speaking to us about our nation, and we were very concerned about the spiritual and moral condition of our nation. And so we felt like God wanted us to do something that was out of the ordinary, something that would catch people's attention, perhaps, and cause them to listen to the message that we had from the Lord. I was actually studying Joshua chapter 1, getting ready to preach on that particular passage, and I read Joshua chapter 1, verse 3, that says, every place you put the sole of your foot, you can claim for me. And I heard a voice. I don't know whether anybody else in the room could have heard it, but I was alone and I heard a voice that said, do you believe that? And I turned around to see who was in the room with me, and no one was there. Wow. And I heard it again. Do you believe that? And of course, this started a conversation with God and I. And I said, well, of course, I believe it. It's in the Bible. And the Lord's word to me was, do you believe the principle? Do you believe the principle of every place you put your foot, you can claim? And I said, yes, I believe that. He said, well, what do you want to claim? And I said, our nation. He said, then put the sole of your foot down from one side to the other. And that was the beginning of the planning. We planned for a year. We walked from Santa Monica, California to Washington, D.C. in about 6 months, putting the sole of our foot down every step of the way, all the way across the country. We did it together as we agreed together in prayer, and it was the most amazing experience of our lives.
3: Ah, wow, I bet. Wow, what a promise. You know, that's a scripture we often confess. I've confessed that many times, you know, in life. Lord, I claim this place for Jesus. And so you literally did that, walked across America. You said it took you how long? 6 months?
4: 6 months. We walked about 20 miles a day, 6 days a week. We didn't walk on Sunday. We generally spoke in churches or in rallies along the way, telling people about the message that we had, sharing with them what had happened so far, the people we had encountered, and the stories that had happened along the way. And it was a great encouragement to them, as it still is being an encouragement to Christians all across the world, to go out and share the gospel with people and to share the reality of Jesus Christ. And so that's how we did it, 6 days a week, and Sundays we took off.
3: Wow, amazing. So were you avid walkers before this at all?
4: No, absolutely not. I was the kind of person who would drive from one store to the other, even if it was only a half a block away. We were not athletes in any way. And that's one of the things that I think makes this trip so extraordinary, was that God called two very unlikely people to do something that was way beyond their ability to do. And I've noticed over my life of serving Jesus that many times that's the case. God doesn't always call the most able, the best looking, the smartest, the most financially stable people to do his work. He calls the people who he knows ahead of time will say yes. And our motto to life has been, we always say yes to God before he asks. Because if you wait till after you ask, you may be tempted to say no. So if you make the decision that the answer is always yes, then no matter what he asks you, it's already been settled. You already know the answer. He already knows the answer. And he'll ask people like that to do things that he won't ask normal people to do who have to think about it.
3: Yeah, absolutely. So did you train at all before you started this great walk?
4: We did for a whole year. We walked about 1,500 miles the year before the actual walk across America, which was about half the distance we were going to walk the following year. We went to shoe shops and studied feet and the anatomy of walking. And we talked to other cross-country walkers who'd walked long distances. And so we did a lot of research that year before on the kind of clothing to have, the kind of shoes to buy. And we did train pretty rigorously for a year, but it wasn't enough. if we had it to do over again, we would train more. You're basically walking two-thirds of a marathon every day, six days a week. And your body never has a chance to recover. So we should have trained more, but God was with us and he enabled us to keep walking even when our bodies were rebelling against that.
3: That's phenomenal. You know, what comes to mind as you're chatting, Rick, there's an old saying that God doesn't call the equipped, he equips the called. You know, so you weren't equipped for this. I dare say I'm not equipped to walk across my own town, really. You know, I'm so unfit.
4: Right.
3: But God gives us the stamina, gives us the strength to do things like this, you know, and I'm thinking perhaps beyond the physical, you physically tracked across a nation. But sometimes God calls us to do things that we feel we're not equipped to do in life generally. You know, what's your word to encourage somebody perhaps listening to us today thinking, I want to do something great for God, but I don't know how to do it. I don't have the equipment to do it. What's your word of encouragement?
4: Yeah, my word to folks like that is listen to the Lord. He will never call you to do something that he will not enable you to do. And one of the things that we found as we were walking was God allowed us to encounter lots of people who had been called to do things, but they felt unable to do them. One man we met in the desert of California, he was just walking along the road and we stopped, had prayer with him. And while I was praying, I said, Lord, give him the courage to fulfill his calling. And when we got done praying, I looked up and he was crying. He was weeping. Mm-hmm. He said, how did you know I was called? He said, God called me to start a church several years ago, but I never thought I could do it. Mm-hmm. And he said, but I see now if two people can walk across America, then I can start my church. And so my word to people who are unsure is that if you have felt the call of God in your life, he will absolutely enable you to do what he's called you to do. He's a God who would never call us to do what we're unable to do with his strength.
3: Mm-hmm. But you heard a literal voice of God calling you to put your foot down literally and walk across America. Maybe I've not had a literal experience like that, Rick. You know, how can I be sure that I've heard from God?
4: Well, there are lots of ways that God speaks, and he certainly hasn't always spoken to me in an audible voice. Many times he speaks to me through his word. Many times he speaks to me in my devotional time when I'm meditating upon his word or when I'm reading a devotional. And lots of times he speaks to me through other Christians, through other believers. And that's one of the reasons why I'm so intent on getting this story out to people, because I know there are people sitting in the audience right now who are listening, and God will use this story to speak his will and his purpose and his calling to them. And so many times it's the voice of another believer who has had an experience that's similar or has just had the experience of obeying God and seeing God do great things that bolsters the faith in me to believe that God can do good things in me. Just step out, just start doing something. I always tell people that waiting on the sofa at home or sitting in a chair waiting for God to do something in your life is the wrong way to approach it. Just get up and do something. Hmm. You find out that as you begin to move, God guides by his spirit. He gives direction. He orders our steps. He's promised that in his word. Hmm. And as we begin to move and walk, God will show you the next step to take and the next thing to do. And so whether he speaks in an audible voice or through his word or through another person or just through your obedience, God will speak and he will show you what to do.
3: If we acknowledge God in all our ways, the Bible says he directs our path. He directed you literally across the United States of America, but he will direct our path, you know. And I always say this, it's cause and effect, Rick, you know. Acknowledge God is the cause, the effect, he will direct your path.
4: That's right.
3: Wouldn't you say there's a measure of faith in this as well, to trust that God's going to direct my path?
4: Yes, definitely. I always tell people that faith is calling what is not so, so before it is so, so that it can be so. It's kind of a complicated thing, but faith is taking the first step. Faith is acknowledging I can't imagine, I can't fathom walking 2,770 miles, but I can imagine taking one step. And our kind of mantra all across the United States was the fact that we were doing this one step at a time. Mm. And one step of faith leads to another step of faith leads to another step of faith. And so obedience and faith and listening to God, it's all tied up in the same kind of package that goes along with fulfilling what God has called us to do.
3: Absolutely. And then that's generally speaking for life, you know, in general, not just for tasks and activities in life. We have to step out literally and trust God to do what God can do, because he's faithful and he will do it for us.
4: Yes, he will.
3: Fantastic. So the two of you decided to walk across America. Who was your idea initially? Is that right?
4: Yes.
3: Okay, how did Jane respond when you said to her, honey, we got to walk across America?
4: This conversation with God. And then Jane and I have been married almost 50 years.
3: Oh, wow.
4: We've been in ministry together almost 50 years. And so we don't have very many secrets from each other. But this was one thing that I didn't just run and tell Jane.
3: I kind of
4: contemplated on this for a couple of weeks before I actually shared it with her. And Jane is a person who's much more spiritual than I am. She has a lot more faith than I do. Mm-hmm. And I knew that when I shared this with her, she would accept it as a word from the Lord. But I was still timid about sharing it. And her first response is, well, can we ride bicycles? I said, no, we can't ride bikes, because there's this principle involved of actually putting the sole of our feet down.
3: Yeah, yeah, yeah.
4: And once she got that, she was fine. Actually, I have to tell you, Dudley, that I would not have made it across the United States if it had not been for Jane. She walked with blisters for 6 solid months.
3: Wow.
4: She walked in pain almost every day. And I gave her the option to back out many times along the way. And her response was always, quitting is not an option. God has called us to do this, and he will give us the strength to carry on. And there were times when I probably would have been tempted to give up. The physical, emotional, and spiritual strain was unbelievable.
3: Mm-hmm.
4: But because of her steadfastness, I was able to continue and continue trusting in the Lord. My wife is a musician. She's a singer. And I'd say she sang about half of the miles.
3: Wow.
4: Across America. She would sing and praise the Lord and worship him. And that would give me strength as we walked. So
3: yeah, yeah.
4: She's an amazing person and was a great, great encouragement to us and a very vibrant witness all the way across the country as we shared Jesus with people.
3: I believe that. Amazing. So 6 months, that's all of 2 seasons. What was the weather like?
4: We had been advised to begin in California and walk from west to east because we wanted to start on January 1st and arrive in Washington, D.C. on July 4th, which is our nation's birthday. And so we were advised to do it that direction because it would be nice, warm weather in January, but not hot, not scorching hot. Mm-hmm. Also, snakes and scorpions are kind of hibernating during the winter in the desert. We were going to have a lot of desert to walk through. So we started in January. It was nice, beautiful weather most of the time. We didn't have snow until we got to a place called Klein's Corner, which is right on the Continental Divide. It was snowing a blizzard that day. We walked all day in snow, but there was never snow on the ground because the ground was warm, and so it just melted as soon as possible. We had lots of rain. We had agreed ahead of time that we would walk in any kind of weather except lightning, because a lot of the places we were walking, we were the tallest thing around, so we didn't want to be out in the lightning. There were about 3 or 4 days that we had to stop for an hour or two during a lightning storm. Yeah. We actually walked very close to a tornado, close enough to see it. We walked in snow and rain and sleet and 5 degrees. It was about as cold, 5 degrees Fahrenheit, as cold as it was.
3: That's
4: cold. And it was over 100 several days. So we had just about every kind of weather you can imagine.
3: I could quite imagine. Incredible. Wow. Well, Rick, we've been talking a lot about your great walk across America. We're going to take a little break and get back after this.
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3: You've been listening to The Reality right here on this radio station. So good to be with you. I'm Dudley Anderson, sharing the love of Jesus and talking about the goodness of God. The Reality is all about the love of Jesus and the reality of Christ in our lives. If you have any questions as we've chatted so far, or some comments, or maybe you would like some prayer, maybe you've got a story to tell of the reality of Jesus in your life, then I would love to hear from you. Do write to me by email, Dudley, D-U-D-L-E-Y, Dudley at surereality.net. Email me, Dudley at surereality.net. I would love to hear from you. Today on The Reality, we're talking to Rick McKinney. Rick and his lovely wife, Jane, walked 2,770 miles across continental USA. He and Jane took 6 months to traverse those miles across the country. One day, Mike was reading Joshua chapter 1, verse 3. Every place that the sole of your foot will tread, I have given to you. He heard an audible voice of God speaking into his heart, asking him whether he believed these words. Rick responded, "Well, of course, Lord, I believe your word." And the Lord prompted him to literally put his money where his mouth is, or indeed his feet where the ground is. And Rick felt led to walk literally across the United States of America, 2,770 miles, with his lovely wife, praying for the nation and ministering to those in need. Rick has encouraged us to simply go when God says go. He said that he had previously agreed with God that whatever God asked him to do, he would say yes. So it was an easy choice. So when God asked him to walk across America, he would simply say yes to his Lord. And so God equipped a middle-aged, unfit man and woman to take on a task that they would never have imagined that they could ever do. Perhaps God, the Lord, is prompting you today, as you listen to our program and our chat, to simply step out in faith and claim the ground where you're stepping one step at a time. It only takes one step at a time. Rick shares his and Jane's story in his book, And So We Walked, the inspirational story about a couple's walk across America. In the book, he shares many stories of their adventure. One involved a truck driver on Route 66 who pulled up and asked them for directions.
4: He got out and wanted us to turn him around.

0: so amazing how God joins the dots and brings people together, isn't it? Rick, I'm sure you've got other stories to tell. What other stories can you tell us of journeying across America one step at a time?
1: There are hundreds of stories. My wife journaled all the way across America. She wrote down the name of every single person that we talked to, which was hundreds and hundreds of people, and the stories that went along with those conversations. But I have one favorite story to tell. We were just outside of Winslow, Arizona, and we had walked that day, and we were done for the day. We were getting ready to go back to camp for the night, and we saw a young Navajo man who was at a kind of a memorial that had been built on the outskirts of town. There were two large steel beams in this memorial, and we called out to him because we wanted to talk to him about Jesus, and he turned around and we noticed he was crying. And we said, you know, what's wrong? Is there something we can do? He said, I was just remembering. And it turns out those two big steel beams were actually from the World Trade Centers in New York City. And he said, I was just remembering that they sent us, the Navajo Job Corps, to New York City to clean up the debris, to sift through all the rubble and find bodies. Oh, and he said, I was just remembering what it was like to find a body or to find part of a body in that rubble. And he was weeping. Wow. And so we began to talk to him. His name was Rick. He was a Navajo. He was homeless. He was living under the bridge of the interstate just a block or so away. And so we talked to him quite a while. And I said, when we got ready to leave, I said, Rick, is there anything that you need? He said, I'm awfully hungry. Oh. And I said, well, there's a truck stop right over here. Let's go over and get you a lunch. I knew that they had a big buffet, smorgasbord kind of a thing, and he'd be able to eat all he wanted. So we walked over, and on the way, he said to me, they won't let me eat inside. And I said, why not? He said, because I'm homeless and because I'm an Indian. And that was his words. Wow. And so I said, well, let's go on in and see. So we went in and I told the lady behind the counter, I'd like to buy my friend the buffet for lunch. And she immediately reached under the counter and got one of those white styrofoam to-go containers and said, I know he'll want to eat to-go. I know he'll want to eat outside. And I said, no, ma'am, he wants to eat inside just like everybody else. Wow. And so I stayed long enough to make sure that Rick got his food and sat down at a table and was eating, and I slipped out. When we got home from the walk, we were speaking at a church and we were telling that story, and they happened to be taking communion that day. And one of the people who was serving communion prayed for the communion before it was served. And she prayed the most precious prayer. She said, God, I thank you that at your table there are no to-go containers. And I thought, that is the most profound thing that anybody has said in a very long time. The walk for us encapsulated the fact that God loves his creation and desires so much to be reconciled to humankind. And it doesn't matter the color of your skin. It doesn't matter your nationality. It doesn't matter what your hangups are or whatever is going on in your life. He loves you and he wants to have a relationship with you. And he doesn't give you a to-go container because you don't look right or act right or you don't meet certain criteria. He loves you and he invites you at his table. And it, to me, that sums up what the walk was about. It transformed us. It changed us. It changed our hearts. We prayed before the walk that God would give us the eyes of Jesus, that he would help us see people the way Jesus saw people. Wow. And I always tell people, don't ever pray that prayer unless you want your life to be radically changed, because all of a sudden you don't see people the same way anymore. You don't see them with the same prejudices. You don't see them with the same hatred. You don't see them with the same baggage. You see them as Jesus saw them, with all their potential to be all that God created them and called them to be. Yeah. And that's an amazing thing.
0: Wow, what an amazing story indeed. Rick, as we're chatting, I think of another long walk. Maybe it wasn't so long in distance, but it was a walk that certainly was exhausting, I dare say. The march down Via Dolorosa that Jesus took on the way to Calvary when he gave his life for you and for me. No, you know Jesus as Lord and Savior. You're just telling us that you had a ministry walking across the U.S. You are in Christian ministry. How did you come to know that Jesus is Lord and Savior?
1: Well, I was raised in a Christian home. My father was a pastor.

0: for 55 years. And so I heard the gospel from the time I was old enough to hear. And when I was a young child, I came to the realization that I was a sinner, that I needed forgiveness and the grace and the mercy of the Lord that only He could give, and that it came through His sacrifice of His Son Jesus on the cross, and Jesus' willingness to lay His life down as a substitution for mine. What I should have suffered and the fact that I should have died was taken care of by a Jesus who loved me so much that He gave Himself for me. I love the verse that says that for the joy set before Him, He endured death, even death on the cross. And I believe that that joy that He saw was that when He looked forward into the future, He saw me. He saw Dudley, and that gave Him great joy to know that what He was getting ready to do was going to allow us to have a relationship with the Father. And so as a young child, I experienced that. But like so many other people who experience salvation, I was a rather lukewarm believer. I was in church every Sunday, and you know, I heard the gospel continually, and I heard challenges to be more and to be better, and all those kinds of things. But until I was 13, I just kind of lived a normal, what I would call a normal Christian life. But at the age of 13, I met some Christians, some young people who were absolutely passionate about Jesus and on fire for God in a way that I had never known anyone to be. And during my week with them, I recommitted myself to the Lord, and I said, God, this is my yes for the rest of my life. I will serve You. I will do whatever You ask me to do. I will go wherever You ask me to go. And I will give my life to You to make sure that my life is used as a light and as salt to bring as many other people to You as possible. And since the age of 13, I have lived that way. I am more passionate about Jesus than I am about anything else, because He has saved me, because He has redeemed me, because I have experienced His forgiveness and His mercy and His grace. And I live my life now to share that with other people so that they can experience the same thing that I've experienced, and they can have a relationship with God like I have. And it's a joy. It's not a burden. It's a joy to be able to live my life in such a way that I can share that good news with other people.
1: Fantastic. Well, Rick McKinney, it's been wonderful meeting you today on The Reality, and well done on your incredible venture across the U.S., walking for so many miles, sharing the gospel of Jesus as you went along. Thank you for joining us on The Reality. What a pleasure to talk to Rick McKinney today on The Reality, finding out about the great expedition of trekking across America by foot. If you'd like to know more, then please get a hold of Rick's book entitled And So We Walked, the inspirational story of a couple's walk across America, where books are sold. Well, today we've been talking about stepping out in faith. We've been talking about taking one step at a time, as Rick and Jane did, stepping, as it were, one step at a time across 2,770 miles across continental USA. Rick did say that he'd come to an agreement with God that whenever God called him to do something, he would simply say, yes. Perhaps God is calling you to step out in faith and to take one step at a time. Perhaps that step is to accept Jesus Christ as Lord and Savior today. If you'd like to know more, I would love to chat with you. Please write to me by email, dudley@surereality.net. 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
1: Day number 217, we believe. In 1 Chronicles chapters 19 to 21, David experiences both triumph and failure. Victories over enemies highlight God's strength, but his sinful senses brings devastating judgment. Even then, mercy shines through as God relents when David turns back to him. In 1 Corinthians chapter 1, verse 18 to 31, and chapter 2, verse 1 to 5, Paul contrasts the wisdom of the world with the power of the cross. To many, it seems foolish, but to those who believe, it is the very power of God. Paul speaks with simplicity so that faith will rest not in human wisdom, but in God's Spirit. Psalm 91, verse 1 to 8, promises refuge for those who dwell in God's presence. Danger may surround, but those who trust in Him find shelter and peace. True strength is found not in human wisdom or power, but in trusting the Lord. Today, ask the Holy Spirit to deepen your faith and belief in God's power and to keep you humble before His holiness. Our scripture readings for today is taken from the book of 1 Chronicles, chapters 19 to 21, 1 Corinthians chapter 1, verse 18 to 31, and chapter 2, verse 1 to 5, Psalm 91, verse 1 to 8. This is Bishop Bonaparte praying that you have a blessed day.

to Elevate Ministries International. I am Minister Cassandra Powder, and it's a blessing truly to be here to share with you another time. My theme today is an open heaven. Hallelujah. And my scripture is taken from 1 Corinthians chapter 2, verse 9. I has not seen, nor ear heard, nor have entered into the heart of man the things God has prepared for those who love him. I know when we look out at the world at this point in time, it is quite daunting. In my country, so many businesses have closed down. There are a lot of people that are on their last. There are a lot of people who are suffering. But in the midst of this, God is telling us, eyes have not seen, nor ears heard, nor have entered into the heart of man the things that God has prepared for those who love him. God is saying today, in the midst of every situation, he's saying, buckle down, be patient. He's saying, I am with you. I have prepared a table before you in the presence of your enemies. He's saying, I will make your cup run over. He is saying unto you today that weeping may endure for the night, but joy comes in the morning. There is an open heaven waiting for you because you can't begin to imagine. Yes, it looks impossible. Hallelujah. But God is saying today that I am here waiting with an open heaven. If only you would believe. We have got to start asking God to allow us to begin to see through the eyes of the Spirit. Allow us to see the possibilities through the realm of the Spirit. There are doors that God has opened for you to walk through. Even as he prepares you, I want you to understand, all it takes is just one person to see your sweetbread business, to read your article, to see the dresses that you have sewn, to eat your tambourine ball or your kumar, or to see whatever product it might be. All it takes is one person to hear you preach, or one person to hear you sing, to make a connection, to take you to the next level. All it takes is one person. That's the kind of God that we are serving. Hallelujah. Go to sleep one way, and by the morning, every single thing about your life changes. God wants to connect you with the right people. He has predestined a particular time for you to meet certain people to take you to the next level. I know there are those of us out there in Radio Land that you can testify of the fact that all it took is that one person for you to meet, and that changed the trajectory of your life. I want to beckon you today to trust God. Trust him. Don't give up. Trust him. Hold on. Hold on, brother. Hold on, sister. I know that fear is a spirit, as I call it. It's a demon that comes and it tries to stifle your hopes. It tries to stifle your joy, and its intention is to take away your peace. But see fear for what it is.

word, amen. Allow this word to take root in your heart, in your mind. Oh, glory be to God. Hallelujah. For God has an open heaven for you. Begin to give him praise and glory for these open doors. Begin to thank him for his peace. As every day that approaches, as you rise in the morning, you tell God that you are living a life of expectancy. You are expecting the supernatural to invade your life. You are expecting, hallelujah, blessings as the heavens have been opened to you. Blessings.

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3: How do you do? Someone once said that life is filled with one decision after another, and that sometimes even one bad decision can create a lifetime of struggles. But what if that struggle could be used to help others who find themselves with similar challenges? That's what the man in this story is about to discover when his heart and mind and life were unshackled.

0: told you to steer. Your sister?
1: Keep quiet. Just keep pushing.
0: Come on, man. This car's heavy. I can't even see your house anymore.
1: All right, all right. This is far enough. My parents won't hear us if we started from here. Get in.
0: All right. Time for some midnight cruising. My buddy's ready to celebrate his junior license.
1: Very funny. I know how to drive. All that pushing made me thirsty. Give me another swig of your dad's bourbon.
0: Just don't drink at all. Let's get this old Pontiac moving. Put the pedal to the metal.
1: That, my friend, is the sound of freedom.
0: Wish my dad would buy me a car. I keep asking him, but he says, son, you need to act like an adult, and then we'll talk about it. What's that mean? Act like an adult? In 2 years, I'll be old enough to be drafted.
1: I think it means stop throwing eggs at your neighbor's houses.
0: Hey, we only do that at Halloween. Give this thing more gas. Let's see how fast you'll go.
1: I'm already doing 60. Man, this car moves. 70, 75, 80. Hey, let's see if I can hit the bridge at 90.
0: Huh, you're crazy, man. It's only one way across.
1: We're only going one way. Hey, look around you. It's midnight. We're the only ones on this road. 85, 90. I am the man and nothing's going to slow me down.
0: You're crazy. Hey, what's that? Ed, there's a car on the bridge. You gotta stop.
1: I can't. We're going too fast. Oh, no.
2: 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The mission keeps growing, adding more ways to help the perishing. Each day, hundreds of men, women, and children receive free food, clothing, and shelter, counsel, and classes to send them forth stronger than they were when they arrived. The reason lives are changed at Pacific Garden Mission is because the real work was finished at the cross, and like the man in this story, the truth sets them free. Now for broadcast around the earth, here is program number 3579 in the series Unshackled. The program that makes you face yourself and think. Anyone who has experienced a serious car accident knows that the journey to recovery can be long and arduous. But the man in our story is about to learn that even the weakest among us can be used for a greater purpose when they place their life into the hands of someone more powerful than they are. What this man's purpose is may surprise you as we bring you the true testimony of Ed Jacquin right now on Unshackled.
3: Before that accident, I was just another normal teenager playing sports, swimming, fishing, getting into mischief every now and then, but nothing too serious. And in the blink of an eye, life as I knew it changed forever. Somehow, Jared managed to crawl out of the wreck and just had a few bumps and bruises. I wasn't so lucky. The firemen had to cut me out of the car. It took several hours before I even reached the hospital. My heart stopped beating twice, once in the ambulance and once on the operating table. When my parents got to the hospital, they were deeply distressed.
4: Why won't they tell us anything? Do you think he's going to die?
5: Look, they're doing everything they can. I should have never given him that car. Here comes the doctor now.
4: When can we see our son?
6: Here, let's have a seat.
4: Tell me he's going to be okay.
6: It will be a while before you can see him. He's in a coma, which is his body's way of protecting itself. Judging by the extent of the bruising on the left side of his head, he must have hit the door frame several times, each time the car rolled.
4: Oh, no!
6: Your son suffered lots of lacerations and bruising, and we're doing everything possible to keep the swelling around his brain under control.
5: But he'll recover, right?
6: We don't know. To be honest, it's quite possible he suffered damage to his central nervous system. You need to prepare yourself. There's a chance he could be totally paralyzed or brain damaged. We'll have to wait and see. I'm sorry.
3: I laid in that bed without moving for the next 4 weeks. I kept hearing voices around me, some vaguely familiar. My mom, dad, sister. It was as if my body was locked in a separate room and nobody could unlock the door and pull me out of there. It felt like I was drifting farther and farther away from the world and everyone in it.
6: Can I help you?
0: I'm Ed's best friend. Is it okay if I visit him for a while?
6: Sure, but keep it short.
0: Hey, Doc. Can he hear me?
6: There's a chance he can, but he's been in a coma a long time. We just don't know yet how much brain injury there is. I'll leave you two alone, but no more than 5 minutes.
0: Yes, sir. Hey, Ed. How's it going, bro? It's Jared. Sorry about your car. If it helps you feel any better, my dad grounded me for a year. I wish you could let me know what's going on inside that crazy head of yours. Everybody at school is worried you're turning into a zombie. Hey, did you just blink at me? On purpose? Do it again. Okay. Blink twice for no. You blinked twice. You're still in there. Hey, Doc. He's waking up. He's waking up.
3: I was still in there, all right. I gradually became aware of my surroundings and slowly started talking again. First in whispers and eventually whole sentences. Over the next year and a half, I lived in a rehab hospital doing every therapy imaginable. Improvement was slow, but I was determined to walk again. One day, my doctor came by to check on me.
7: Hey, Doc, did you see my chart? I'm making progress. Won't be too long before I finally get rid of this stupid wheelchair.
6: Ed, you've made a lot of improvements. We're all proud of how hard you've worked. You've come a long way, but...
7: But what? I'm getting back to normal, right? I mean, the therapist said all I have to do is keep working hard and I'm...
6: You have worked hard, but you've hit a plateau. You've suffered way too much trauma. There's nothing more we can do for you.
7: What's that mean?
6: It means you'll be wheelchair dependent the rest of your life. You can go to college. You can have a career. There's lots of things you can still do, but... I'm sorry, Ed. You'll never walk again.
3: I was crushed. Devastated. Just a few days later, they released me from rehab and wished me luck. Lots of good that did me. Things I used to do at home before the accident were now a major task. I felt cheated and became bitter inside. I was angry at almost everyone. Especially at God. Why wouldn't he help me walk again? I enrolled at Farmingdale State College to try and find normal again. Normal? What's that? I lived in a dormitory with other disabled students and found some new ways to dull the bitterness of being trapped in a wheelchair. There was a student we called the Greek, a fraternity member who worked part-time helping a student who was quadriplegic. The Greek could get us anything we wanted. Anything.
8: Hey, Ed, what's up?
3: Well, depends on what supplies you have. I'm going home for the weekend and thought I'd take along something to mellow me out.
8: No problem. Want some Mary Jane, LSD?
3: Take whatever two Jacksons will buy me. That weekend, I loaded up on booze and drugs. Anything I could find to stop feeling alone and feeling sorry for myself. Since I left rehab, the only time I was ever at peace was when I was sleeping. At night, as I laid in bed, the thought crossed my mind. Why not make my sleep permanent? Why not take my life? I started thinking about how I'd do it and when and where. Figured that was the only choice I had left. Only way to stop the embarrassment of not ever being able to walk again. The more I thought about it, more convinced I was that it was the right thing to do. I decided that tomorrow would be the day. The day I would take my life and stop the pain. Where's Dad?
4: Oh, he went to bed hours ago. Had to work at the plant today. I swear, that job's gonna kill him. I'm heading to bed myself. Didn't realize it was getting so late. Want me to turn the TV off? Some preacher show just came on.
7: No, I'll do it. Encouragement and challenge. Hey, Mom?
9: I'm going to talk about suffering.
7: I'm sorry for everything I put you and Dad through. I mean, with the accident. On our really sorry.
4: Nothing to forgive. We all make mistakes. Some just cost more than others, that's all. I'm just glad you're still alive. That's all that matters. Good night.
7: Night, Mom. intended to change the channel, but for some reason decided to leave it where it was. As I searched the room for something to write my goodbye note on, I half listened to the TV. I'd never seen this guy before, but it seemed like he was talking just to me.
10: Now, I want you to pay special attention to what I'm about to say. The Jesus of the Bible is the only one who can heal our hurting hearts. The book of Matthew, chapter 11, verse 28 and 29 says, "Come unto me, all ye that labor and are heavy laden, and I will give you rest. Take my yoke upon you, and learn of me, for I am meek and lowly in heart, and ye shall find rest unto your souls." Some of you have burdens that you need to lay at the foot of the cross. You need to ask God to carry them for you, to heal your heart. You need to trust Him with your future.
7: At that moment, watching this preacher guy on TV, I realized God was the only one who could help me. My rebellion not only caused my accident, but it separated me from God. Right there, sitting in my wheelchair, I closed my eyes and prayed, half doubting, half believing, but totally surrendering. If you're real, Jesus, I want you to come into my heart and life. I'm sorry for my rebellion and all that I've done that I know I shouldn't have. I no longer want to be in control of things. I need you. No, I want you to take over. After I said that prayer, a peace entered my body and I began to see life in a whole new perspective. God loved me and He had a plan for me. All I needed to do was trust Him. I forgot all about writing a suicide note and started searching the house for my mom's Bible. I wish I could say that from that moment on I lived drug-free. It was still a temptation, and occasionally I gave in. But eventually the desire became less and less as I spent more time in God's Word. One day, someone slipped a tract under my dorm door. It was an invitation to a local church. I started attending, and every time I went back, my faith grew stronger. When it came time for me to be baptized, it was one of the best days of my life. I soon started working for the church and loving every moment of it. In 1984, when my parents announced they were moving to Florida, the church gave me a room in the building, so I'd have a place to stay. I felt like I had found my calling, but apparently God and Pastor Paul had other ideas.
11: Ed, come on in. Here, let me get this chair out of the way.
7: I finished the research you needed for the Russia mission trip. Airfare, ground transportation, schedule, it's all there. I just need the names of those who will be going, and I'll book the flights.
11: Here you go. Already have the list written out for you.
7: Good. I'll start making the... Pastor Paul, why is my name on this list?
11: Because I feel after praying about it, I should ask you if you want to go.
7: In case you've forgotten, I'm still in a wheelchair, remember? Besides, I would only slow everybody down.
11: You think people in wheelchairs don't fly on airplanes? Ed, listen. Now that the Berlin Wall has come down, Russia is open like never before. We don't know how long that window will stay open for Christian ministry groups like ours. And we don't know what the condition of the orphanages we visit will be like either. There's a good chance that some of those kids may be disabled like you are. And you'll be able to connect with them in ways we cannot. What do you say?
7: I say I'll pray about it.
11: I already did. You, my friend, are going to Russia.
7: And so my adventure began. Once we landed, we met with government officials and started touring orphanages in Moscow and the surrounding countryside. My heart was breaking for the children we met. Some had been abandoned by their parents and didn't even know what day they were born. For the first time in my life, God began to break my heart with the things that breaks His heart. I
3: After 2 weeks, as crazy as it seemed, I knew what I had to do.
11: You're sure about this?
3: I've never been sure about anything. I already spoke with our Russian government contact, and he assures me I can extend my visa. The Minister of Education is open to my leading Bible studies in the orphanages, and they'll even let me live in one of the extra staff rooms.
11: You know this is crazy. Ed, you're in a
3: wheelchair. I'm the lucky one. Some of these kids need one, and there aren't enough to go around. Paul, you said you don't know how long this country will be open to ministry groups like ours, remember?
11: Yeah, but I wasn't going
3: Listen to this verse that I read this morning from 1 Corinthians. But God hath chosen the foolish things of the world to confound the wise, and God hath chosen the weak things of the world to confound the things which are mighty.
11: Yes, I know.
3: Paul, God never wanted me to be in this wheelchair. It was my foolish choice which put me here. But God can use my foolishness and my weakness to reach these kids. I know it sounds crazy, but I believe this is my purpose. This is what I'm supposed to do. So what do you say?
11: I'd say I pray about it, but I think I'm already outnumbered.
3: And that's how my new ministry began. Soon afterwards, my Russian contact, Sasha Viktorovich, introduced me to the teachers and boarding students in building number 31, where I would eventually live. All of the students there had some form of handicap. Some spent the weekends with their parents, but many never left because they had no family to go to. I looked forward to sharing my first Bible study with the students, but it didn't exactly go like I thought it would. Good morning, students. When I opened my Bible this morning, I found this envelope, and on the outside it says, "You're invited." There's lots of things we can be invited to, like the opening bell ceremony at the start of a new school year, or an invitation to a birthday party. I wonder what this invitation is for. Should I open it? Okay. Let's see what's inside. It's an invitation to follow Jesus and learn what he wants us to do. It's signed, "Love Jesus Christ." I wonder what Jesus wants us to do. Professor Sasha, would you translate that for me and ask the students what they think Jesus wants them to do?
6: I already did.
3: But the kids, they're just looking at me. They're not saying anything.
6: That's because this is the first time they learn about God. They don't know who Jesus is. Never heard about him before. None of them have Bibles, so how could they know?
3: Okay, children. Bible class is over. Dear Lord, where do I even begin? In time, the mission provided Christian coloring books, a container of physical therapy equipment, several wheelchairs for people I met over the years, and Bibles in a translation they would understand. Some students gave me a kitten and held a contest to name her. Malinky, which means little one in Russian, won the vote. The first month I focused on visiting as many of the orphanages as I could. Getting in and around Moscow traffic was a challenge, so my mission hired a local driver named Yuri to take me to different schools scattered around the city. One day, we traveled outside Moscow to a little village called Pereslavzelensky.
12: Mr. Ed, why you travel to this place? It's in the middle of nowhere.
3: Because there's a school here, and I want to tell them about Jesus.
12: Jesus, that's all you talk about. Why would Jesus be interested in this little mud hole? Everyone is poorer than dirt in this village. It's old, very old. See that building there? It's older than your country, America. Okay, here we are. This is school.
3: This? It's falling apart. You must be mistaken. I don't see any children.
12: Trust me, they're here. This is school. That's what sign above door says.
3: But there's no playground and there's no lights on. I don't see any children.
12: Children in these type places are very fearful and suspicious. Many here just left on the side of the road until someone found them and brought them here. Ah, here they come. Like curious kittens, they want to know why you are here.
3: Please, get my wheelchair out of the truck. I'd like to meet him.
12: Get the wheelchair.
3: Once the children understood I wanted to be their friend and came there in love, it was hard to hug them all. These kids were starving for love and attention, and they all wanted to talk at once in a language I barely understood. The teachers let me hold an assembly. I used a flannel graph to tell them about Jesus' death on the cross and his resurrection from the grave. These young hearts were captivated with the images on the storyboard. When it came time to leave, they ran along the side of my car shouting to me.
1: Yes, little ones, I'll come back soon, I promise.
3: After some time, I settled into a routine of holding Bible clubs in as many schools that would let me. Every chance I could, I told them, you must not let your handicap hinder you. God will do many things through you if you will let him heal you on the inside. I tried to love all the kids the same, but there was one that stood out. Her name was Ira.
13: Professor Ed, I have someone I would like you to meet. A new student to our school.
14: Hello, Matavushka. What's your name? Why are you crying?
13: This is Ira. She does not understand English, so I can speak plainly. Her mother just died, and we also learned others did many terrible things to her. Things we will not mention. No one wants her now, so we take care of her. I hope that maybe...
3: I understand. Come with me, little one. Let's find you a Bible coloring book that you can keep. Your name is Ira, yes?
4: Duh.
3: Here's a new box of crayons. I'll take the blue one, and you can start with the yellow one, and... You've never seen a crayon before, have you? Here, watch what I do. Now you do it. That's right. Good job. This Bible story is about Joseph. He had a very hard life, like you. But God had...

0: memorize the Bible stories I taught, and whenever one of the younger children would become confused, Ira was quick to explain them. Before I knew it, the school year came to an end, and it was time for me and my cat to fly back to the States. At the end of every summer, we would fly back to Moscow and begin another school year. 1 year flowed into the next, and eventually 10. When they could, my mission helped me buy Bibles for the kids, but there never seemed to be enough to go around. I was about to learn why.
1: Professor Ed?
0: Ira, come in, come in! Oh, I barely recognize you. Every year I come back, you've grown another 6 inches. How are you?
1: Good. I am good. I was wondering, could I have one more Bible?
0: Another Bible? Of course. I'm so proud of you that you'd give yours to someone who didn't have one.
1: I don't understand.
0: Your Bible. You gave it away.
1: Yet. They took it from me.
0: Who took it?
1: Men. They came to school after you left for summer. They took all our Bibles away. All the students.
0: I'm so sorry. Here, take this one and tell no one you have it until I find out what's happened. Makes no sense to me. Those Bibles were gifts. They had no right to...
2: They make the rules. What can I do?
0: Give me a name. Who did this? Who can I talk to?
2: It's no use. Why waste your breath?
0: But I have to do something. I know my rights.
2: You forget, my friend. You have no rights. This is not America. You are a guest here in my country. A country that was communist until recently, but still with some leftover communist and socialist ideology. Now listen to me closely. Things are changing, and sometimes these wolves have ears. So keep your frustrations to yourself, or else...
0: Or else what?
2: Mr. Ed, there are some people in positions of power who do not like these Bible clubs. They feel threatened by outsiders bringing their ideas into our country.
0: But I come here every year to help these children, to let them know that God has not forgotten them.
2: Perhaps your time here has come to an end, my friend. Perhaps it is time for you to take your little cat and retire back to your country. You've done all you can, more than most. It's time you go back home.
0: I went back to the States for the final time and continued my work at the church. As I grew older, I began to have doubts whether I had made any difference in those young lives. One morning, I rolled my wheelchair down the hallway, feeling depressed, missing my parents who had passed away, feeling sorry for myself and wondering if anyone would remember it was my birthday.
3: Hello? Yes, he's here. Just a moment. Hey, Ed? You have a phone call, line one.
0: Thank you. Hello, this is Ed.
1: Hello? Professor Ed?
4: We hope Ed's story encourages you to trust God regardless of the challenges or disabilities you face in your life. He can even use your worst mistakes to help others who doubt that anyone could possibly understand their heartache. The Gospel of John tells us that the devil only wants to steal, kill, and destroy our lives. But Jesus said, "I am come that they might have life, and that they might have it more abundantly." I hope you'll turn to Jesus so you too can have the abundant life God intended you to have and help others to experience the same. If you need help in making this crucial decision, get in touch with Pacific Garden Mission, 1458 South Canal Street, Chicago, Illinois, 60607.
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went on their way, Jesus entered a village, and a woman named Martha welcomed him into her house. And she had a sister called Mary who sat at the Lord's feet and listened to his teaching. But Martha was distracted with much serving. And she went up to him and said, "Lord, do you not care that my sister's left me to serve alone? Tell her then to help me." But the Lord answered her, "Martha, Martha, you are anxious and troubled about many things, but one thing is necessary. Mary has chosen the good portion, which will not be taken away from her."

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1: Hi, this is your man Trevor T. I want to talk to you today about trust. These days, it's very hard to trust people. People just do some strange things. You know, you can't really take a man's word like we used to before. But there is one man I know you can trust. His name is Jesus. I put my trust in him, and he has never failed me yet. And I want to encourage you, whatever you're going through, whatever you're facing in life today, or you're going to face tomorrow, God is able to handle it with you. Put your trust in him today. His word said, if you call upon his name, you shall be saved. If you believe in your heart and you confess with your mouth on the Lord Jesus Christ, he is faithful and just enough to forgive you of your sins and to cleanse you of all unrighteousness. And when you do that, the Bible declares, you shall be saved. Put your trust in him today. I can guarantee it. You'll never, ever be disappointed. God bless you.

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Come on, if you're running hard after the Lord, don't look left or don't look right. Just run, run, put your head down and run after God with all of your might. Come on, make a declaration with us on today that you're going to

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But we trust in the name of the Lord our God. DJ Sabi, lifting the banner of praise.

0: is mine. 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
1: Yeah.
0: And what he did for me on Calvary is more than enough.
1: So this is why
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1: Grenada's voice of hope.

Won't y'all encourage her? So I've got to praise him. There's so many things that the Lord has done. So I've got to praise him. I wish somebody would give him praise and give him thanks. It's a good thing to give thanks unto the Lord, for it is the will of God. Come on, I can't hear you. It's the will of God in Christ Jesus concerning you. Play, son.

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1: Fear not, my child. 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
0: Boss, where are we going? 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You know, let me know nothing.
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0: The other side? 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
1: My son. 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Are you ready?
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0: shall they fear the name of the Lord from the west, and his glory from the rising of the sun. When the enemy comes in like a flood, the Spirit of the Lord will lift up a standard against him. When the enemy attacks our lives and attempts to drown us, the Spirit of the Lord will lift up a standard against him and place us on higher ground. Habakkuk 3, verse 19 says, God, the Lord, is my strength. He makes my feet like the deer's. He makes me tread on my high places. When you are at your highest point, when you are at the top, or at least when you think you're at the top, that's when the devil comes after you. And here's what the Bible says about this in 1 Corinthians chapter 10, verse 12. Therefore, let anyone who thinks that he stands take heed lest he fall. The Amplified translation puts it this way. Therefore, let the one who thinks he stands firm, immune to temptation, being overconfident and self-righteous, take care that he does not fall into sin and condemnation. So the minute that you think you are strong, or you're something, or you've achieved greatness, that's actually your most vulnerable moment. When you reach a place like this, where you are in awe of your own accomplishments and your own talent or achievements, this is dangerous because you are at a place where you most likely think, whether consciously or subconsciously, you think you don't need God. And believe me, this is not the mental space that you should ever find yourself, because we all desperately need the Lord every moment of every hour. Secondly, when you are at your highest moment, your guard is down. There's this overwhelming sense of achievement. There is the strong emotion of happiness. And if we are to be honest, many of us opt to celebrate our achievements. And it's here that the devil can sneak into our lives unnoticed. And the final reason why your highest moment can also be your most vulnerable moment is because when emotions are high because of achievement or because of success, the spirit of pride can very easily enter your heart. You begin to think that you are the reason for your success, and you are so talented, and you are so good at what you do. And do you see what that does? That glorifies self. And the Bible says pride goes before destruction. Pride, in the context of these verses, refers to an arrogant attitude that manifests itself as independence from God. The proud person pursues his or her own way. And this, folks, is a dangerous place to be, because you open up your spirit to all manner of evil. And I think we all need to know that the devil doesn't play fair. He's an opportunist. The minute you're on a high and you're distracted, he'll throw a punch or trip you up. So when the Bible is saying, if you think you are standing firm, be careful that you don't fall, it's really saying, always be alert. Always be on guard. Don't be led by emotions, because emotions are deceitful. I want to remind you that the Word of God says in Psalm 59, verse 16, but I will sing of your power. Yes, I will sing aloud of your mercy in the morning. For you have been my defense and refuge in the day of my trouble. Our God has infinite power over every situation. And there is no better refuge in the day of trouble than our Lord Jesus Christ. So let it be your instinctive response to run to Jesus, run to prayer. Let it be your default response so that before you go anywhere else, before you ask anyone else or cry on someone's shoulders, you go to Jesus Christ first. You go and speak to the Lord. The enemy will attack each of us at some point in our lives. However, there is no reason to be fearful because in Jesus Christ, we have a refuge in the day of trouble. There's no need to be terrified because when the enemy comes in like a flood, the Spirit of the Lord will lift up a standard against him. And so in closing, let me tell you to always keep your eyes on Jesus Christ. Never think you're standing strong, but always consider yourself weak, but strong in Christ. Now let us pray. Dear Lord Jesus, help us, Master. Help us to never view ourselves as strong believers, but rather may we come to know that our strength is in you. Lord, your word tells us that whoever thinks he stands must be careful not to fall. Help us to take heed to this warning. No matter how many Bible verses we memorize or how many church services we attend, help us to realize, Master, that we cannot do anything with our own strength. We cannot defeat sin and the devil through our own strength, but we need you, King Jesus. In you, and in you alone, are we able to be victorious. Your word in Ephesians chapter 4, verse 27 tells us, "And do not give the devil an opportunity to lead you into sin by holding a grudge or nurturing anger or harboring resentment or cultivating bitterness." King Jesus, help us to live our lives with wisdom so that we would never give the devil an opportunity to enter. Help us to be guarded so that we would never allow the enemy to gain a foothold in our lives. Father, help us to live in the truth of Philippians chapter 3, verse 8, for your word says, "Yes, everything else is worthless when compared to the infinite value of knowing Christ Jesus, my Lord. For his sake, I have discarded everything else, counting it all as garbage so that I could gain Christ." Our riches are in you, Lord Jesus. We refuse to place our hope and affections on anything in this world, not in our financial resources or physical skill. No, we look to you, mighty Lord. You have commanded us to be strong and courageous, to not tremble or be dismayed, for you, God, are with us. With you on our side, Lord Jesus, we have power. We have victory. And so we will call out your name, the name that is above every name, and that name is Jesus Christ, our deliverer. You alone can split the sea of uncertainty. You alone, King Jesus, can slay the giant of fear and save us. So we look to you, Father, the anchor for our souls. Let us never be swept away by the deep waters of life. Lord, we ask that you speak the words, "Peace, be still," over our lives. Calm the seas in our lives. We trust in you to be our solution. We trust you to be our chain breaker. Father, I pray for every person under the sound of my voice. For anyone who is in the middle of a seemingly hopeless situation, may they know you as a strong deliverer and the God who makes a way. Lord, I pray for those who feel as though they are sinking in this world. I pray that they would find you to be a steady ground and solid foundation. For those who are looking and searching for hope because their circumstances, Lord, I pray that they would find your word to be true, as it says in Isaiah 43, verse 2, "When you go through deep waters, I will be with you. When you go through rivers of difficulty, you will not drown. When you walk through the fire of oppression, you will not be burned up. The flames will not consume you." Help me to worship you, not just when my life is going well, but even in my deepest struggles. Be praised, Father. Be glorified, my God. In Jesus' name I pray. Amen. "So shall they fear the name of the Lord from the west, and his glory from the rising of the sun. When the enemy comes in like a flood, the Spirit of the Lord will lift up a standard against him." God, the Lord, is my strength. He makes my feet like the deer's. He makes me tread on my high places. Therefore, let the one who thinks he stands firm, immune to temptation, being overconfident and self-righteous, take care that he does not fall into sin and condemnation. But I will sing of your power. Yes, I will sing aloud of your mercy in the morning. For you have been my defense and refuge in the day of my trouble. And do not give the devil an opportunity to lead you into sin by holding a grudge or nurturing anger or harboring resentment or cultivating bitterness.
1: Ain't nobody but God did it.
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2: God, we thank you for a brand new day. And I now present unto you the sons and daughters of our land, families across this nation, those today who are experiencing trying moments, tough and difficult periods in their lives. I ask today for strength. Those who are weak, comfort for those who are discouraged and grieving, those who have suffered loss, those who are confused, those who do not know where to turn and to whom should they turn. I pray that their eyes would turn unto God, who is the source of all deliverance, the God who answers every prayer ever uttered by the human heart and the human mind, the human spirit. I ask you, God, thee to give unto them a deep sense of comfort that you are in control of all things and their destiny rests with God, and you shall be their provider this day. They would stand and they would not fail. Your right arm remains strong and resolute in these challenging times. Bless your people and favor the nation highly. In Jesus' name, I thank you now. Amen.

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1: Tommy, I'm out, man. 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
0: Yo, B. Yo, B. Yeah, all right.

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It's your boy, gospel recording artist Samuel Medas, all the way from Guyana, sending you love and telling you Jesus loves you. 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

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I want you to welcome to the stage Shayna Wilson Williams. Right?

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0: Today, I simply want to share with you a psalm that has really touched me. At times when I'm overwhelmed and I want to pray, but I can't find the words to speak, I simply read this psalm and I offer it as a prayer to the Lord. And as I read it, I want you to keep something in mind. David mentions enemies. However, when I apply this psalm to my life, the enemies I'm talking about are not physical enemies, but rather, I sometimes have to face an enemy called discouragement. Sometimes it's called anxiety or worry. These are all enemies. So for the next few moments, as I read this precious psalm from the Word of God, I encourage you to open up your heart to the Lord and cast all your burdens on Him. Psalm 27, verses 1 through 14. The Lord is my light and my salvation. So why should I be afraid? The Lord is my fortress, protecting me from danger. So why should I tremble? When evil people come to devour me, when my enemies and foes attack me, they will stumble and fall. Though a mighty army surrounds me, my heart will not be afraid. Even if I am attacked, I will remain confident. The one thing I ask of the Lord, the thing I seek most, is to live in the house of the Lord all the days of my life, delighting in the Lord's perfections and meditating in His temple. For He will conceal me there when troubles come. He will hide me in His sanctuary. He will place me out of reach on a high rock. Then I will hold my head high above my enemies who surround me. At His sanctuary, I will offer sacrifices with shouts of joy, singing and praising the Lord with music. Hear me as I pray, O Lord. Be merciful and answer me. My heart has heard you say, come and talk with me. And my heart responds, Lord, I am coming. Do not turn your back on me. Do not reject your servant in anger. You have always been my helper. Don't leave me alone now. Don't abandon me, O God of my salvation. Even if my father and mother abandon me, the Lord will hold me close. Teach me how to live, O Lord. Lead me along the right path, for my enemies are waiting for me. Do not let me fall into their hands, for they accuse me of things I've never done. With every breath, they threaten me with violence. Yet I am confident I will see the Lord's goodness while I am here in the land of the living. Wait patiently for the Lord. Be brave and courageous. Yes, wait patiently for the Lord. Now let us pray. My Lord, my Savior, Jesus Christ of Nazareth, the one and only Son of the living God. King Jesus, you are my light and my salvation. And because of that, whom shall I fear? What shall I be afraid of? When Jesus Christ our Lord is our refuge and the fortress of our lives, whom shall we dread? If God is for us, who can be against us? No one, because we serve an almighty, all-powerful, all-conquering God. Even if the wicked come up against us, we will not fear. Even if an army encamps against us, our hearts will not fear, because Jesus Christ holds all power. Lord, you're the one who has the final say. Father, my prayer is what your word says in Psalm 27, verse 4. One thing I have asked of the Lord, and that I will seek, that I may dwell in the house of the Lord, in His presence, all the days of my life, to gaze upon the beauty, the delightful loveliness and majestic grandeur of the Lord, and to meditate in His temple. Lord, I trust you, because in the day of trouble, you will be my shelter. You will always be my hiding place. You will lift me up on a rock. Because of this, I will sing praises to your name, O Lord. Your word in Psalm 95, verses 1 through 7, it says, come, let us sing for joy to the Lord. Let us shout aloud to the rock of our salvation. Let us come before him with thanksgiving and extol him with music and song. For the Lord is the great God, the great King above all gods. In his hand are the depths of the earth, and the mountain peaks belong to him. The sea is his, for he made it, and his hands formed the dry land. Come, let us bow down in worship. Let us kneel before the Lord our Maker, for he is our God, and we are the people of his pasture, the flock under his care. Lord Jesus, we thank you for bringing us out of the darkness, and we thank you for shining your light on our hearts. We can now declare that Jesus Christ is the way, the truth, and the life. We were once lost, but you have now called us to be yours. May your light shine within our lives, Lord. Let your light be seen in our character. Let your light be seen in our words and in our actions. Father, each and every day, may it be all about you. May we live to exalt you. May we live to praise you and worship you, because you are an awesome God. You are the Almighty God. Lord Jesus, be praised. Let your light shine and be seen in how I walk in this life, in how I conduct myself. Thank you for your word, dear God. For it says in Micah chapter 7, verse 8, "Do not rejoice over me, my enemy. When I fall, I will arise. When I sit in darkness, the Lord will be a light to me." I pray that in all I do, may I reflect your love. May I reflect your mercy to those around me. Thank you, Lord, for inviting me to be a part of your plan. In Jesus' name I pray. Amen.
1: For a moment, I want to encourage you to meditate on Psalm 27 today. In its entirety, Psalm 27 encapsulates David's deep trust in God's protection, guidance, and presence. And I believe that this is a passage that invites us to place our confidence in God, even in the face of challenges, and to seek him with all our heart. Just as David found comfort and courage in his relationship with God, we too can draw strength from our faith in the midst of life's trials. And so Psalm chapter 27, verse 1, "The Lord is my light and my salvation. Whom shall I fear? The Lord is the stronghold of my life. Of whom shall I be afraid?" David begins by proclaiming his unwavering trust in God. He uses powerful metaphors, light and salvation, to convey that God illuminates his path and rescues him from danger. David's confidence in God's protection leads him to ask a rhetorical question. If God is on his side, there is no one to fear. This verse sets the tone for an entire psalm, emphasizing the strength of his faith in God's guidance and refuge. Verse 2, "When the wicked advance against me to devour me, it is my enemies and my foes who will stumble and fall." Here, David acknowledges the existence of enemies and challenges that may come up against him. However, he firmly believes that God will cause his enemies to stumble and fail in their attempt to harm him. This verse reflects David's assurance that God's power is greater than any threat he faces. Verse 3, "Though an army besiege me, my heart will not fear. Though war break out against me, even then I will be confident." David's confidence in God's protection continues to shine through. He uses strong imagery of an army besieging him and war breaking out, emphasizing the severity of the challenges he may encounter, yet He remains unshaken in his faith, declaring that his heart will not fear and he will maintain his confidence in God's deliverance. Verse 4. One thing I ask from the Lord, this only do I seek, that I may dwell in the house of the Lord all the days of my life, to gaze on the beauty of the Lord and to seek him in his temple. David expresses his deepest desire to be in the presence of God. He longs to dwell in God's house, not just for a moment, but for all the days of his life. This reflects David's thirst for intimacy with God and his eagerness to experience the beauty and wonder of God's presence. Verse 5. For in the day of trouble, he will keep me safe in his dwelling. He will hide me in the shelter of his sacred tent and set me high upon a rock. David reaffirms his trust in God's protection and refuge. He believes that in times of trouble, God will provide safety and shelter. The image of being set high upon a rock symbolizes being placed above danger and adversity. Verse 6. Then my head will be exalted above the enemies who surround me. At his sacred tent, I will sacrifice with shouts of joy. I will sing and make music to the Lord. David envisions a future where he will triumph over his enemies. He anticipates offering sacrifices and praises to God with shouts of joy, celebrating God's faithfulness and deliverance. Verse 7. Hear my voice when I call, Lord. Be merciful to me and answer me. In this verse, David shifts to a heartfelt plea. He calls upon God to hear his prayers and to respond with mercy and grace. David recognizes his dependence on God's compassion and desires an intimate connection with him. Verse 8. My heart says of you, seek his face. Your face, Lord, I will seek. David's heart prompts him to seek God's face. He responds to the call of his heart, expressing his determination to seek God's presence with zeal and devotion. Verse 9. Do not hide your face from me. Do not turn your servant away in anger. You have been my helper. Do not reject me or forsake me, God, my Savior. David acknowledges his reliance on God's help and pleads for God's continued presence. He asks God not to turn away from him, recalling the history of God's guidance and salvation in his life. Verse 10. Though my father and mother forsake me, the Lord will receive me. David acknowledges that even if his earthly relationships falter, he is confident that God will never abandon him. This verse reflects David's deep conviction in God's unwavering love and acceptance. Verse 11. Teach me your way, Lord. Lead me in a straight path because of my oppressors. David desires to know God's ways and seeks his guidance. He asks for direction and wisdom to navigate his challenges, knowing that God's guidance will lead him on the right path. Verse 12. Do not turn me over to the desires of my foes, for false witnesses rise up against me, spouting malicious accusations. David recognizes the threats posed by his enemies and false witnesses who spread lies against him. He pleads with God to protect him from their schemes. Verse 13. I remain confident of this. I will see the goodness of the Lord in the land of the living. Despite the challenges, David holds on to his confidence in God's goodness. He anticipates witnessing God's blessing and provisions in his current life, not just in the distant future. Verse 14, wait for the Lord, be strong, and take heart, and wait for the Lord. David concludes the psalm with a message of encouragement. He encourages himself and others to wait patiently for the Lord's guidance, strength, and deliverance. In times of uncertainty, he advises taking heart and finding strength in the Lord's promises.

0: Across the nation is indisputable evidence of how much God loves you. It is written, "For God so loved the world that he gave his only begotten Son, that whosoever believeth in him should not perish, but have everlasting life." God loves you. You are always on God's mind. Eternal life is still the desire of all human beings. If you desire this gift of salvation, you can now join me in prayer, making this confession of faith in God as your own personal confession of faith unto salvation. Will you now join me as we pray before God? Would you? Lord of heaven, I come to you today recognizing you as my Lord and Savior, and I thank you for your love and having died for me. I ask you now to forgive me of my sins, cleanse me from all unrighteousness, come into my heart and save me now in Jesus' name. Amen. God bless you. You are saved. You are born again. You're on your way to heaven. Have a great day. God bless you.
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pleasant good morning to you and welcome to Morning Devotion on Hope 103.1 FM. Indeed, it's time to give thanks unto the Lord, for He is good and His mercies endure it forever. We give God thanks this morning. We have no other choice but to give Him thanks because He is good. Blessed be the name of the Lord. Blessed be the name of the Most High God, who has delivered us from the hands of the enemy, who have brought us through, amen, and brought us out. So you want to say a blessed morning to you and welcome to a prayer time on Morning Devotion. This is when we seek God and ask for His intervention in our situations and circumstances, where we make our petitions and our supplications and our requests known unto Him. And the Bible tells us if we do that, God will hear and He will answer. Amen. Praise God. So we want to thank God. Amen. We want to thank Him. Amen. We want to thank Him. Indeed, this is a thankful Thursday. We want to thank God, hallelujah, this morning, that we are able to give thanks unto Him and to lift His name in praise and worship. Amen. And to declare His goodness. Father, we thank You this morning that we, oh God, could be able to hear and to see and to speak. We are able to move, oh God. Hallelujah. We can look to You. Hallelujah. We can turn our eyes and our heart and our faith towards You this morning. We thank You for Your word, oh God, which has revealed You to us, and make known Your promises and Your covenants, Lord God Almighty, with us. We thank You this morning for the knowledge, hallelujah, of Your word. We thank You for the presence of the Holy Spirit in our lives, who talks with us and who leads and guides and teaches and helps and comforts. Holy Ghost, you are all to us. Hallelujah. You are sufficiency. Everything we lack, you provide, oh God. And we thank You this morning, hallelujah, for the wisdom of God, for the counsel of God, for the presence of God, for the strength of God this morning. We thank You, for indeed Your mercies are good, hallelujah, and new every morning. So we come into Your presence, O God, not in our own righteousness, but in the righteousness that You have given unto us. We enter Your courts with thanksgiving and Your gates with praise. Indeed, we say this is the day that the Lord has made, and we will rejoice and be glad in it. We put on the whole armor of God this morning, that we would stand and withstand against the wiles of the wicked one. Oh God, we invite Your presence, and we ask that You would lead us, oh God, into this time of prayer. Lead us into this time of intercession, oh God. Let Your holy presence abide with us today, Lord God Almighty. Cover us. Let no evil come near us, O God, even as we go out and come in the name of Jesus. Let Your angels, here we command them to be encamped round about us, to preserve us and keep us, God Almighty, in everything we do. Let the counsel and the wisdom of God, hallelujah, be with us. Let the words of our mouths and the meditation of our heart be acceptable in Your sight, O God, our Lord, our Redeemer. Thank You for Your goodness. Thank You for Your grace. Thank You, O God Almighty, for Your provisions. Thank You for Your protection. Thank You for Your deliverance. Thank You for keeping us. Thank You, O God, for revealing Yourself to us, O God. Thank You for the knowledge of the Word of God. We praise You this morning, O God. We praise You this morning. We praise You this morning. We praise You this morning. We praise You this morning. We praise You this morning. We praise You this morning, O God. We praise You. Hallelujah. For You are good. Hallelujah. Hallelujah. Hallelujah. Hallelujah. Hallelujah. Hallelujah. Hallelujah. Let the atmosphere shift now here in our presence in the name of Jesus. Hallelujah. For we declare that the Lord is good and His mercies endure it forever. Hallelujah. Hallelujah. Oh, we give thanks unto You this morning because You are good.
Hallelujah. Hey, you know, your mercies endure it forever. We can lift our voice. We can lift our hands. Oh God, we can testify, hallelujah, that God has been good to us. That God is good to us. That God is good to us. That God, you are good to us. You have been good to us. And we thank you this morning. We give thanks to you this morning, for you have been good to us. Blessed be the name of the Lord God Almighty. Thank you for your goodness in our lives. Thank you for your goodness, O God. Even when we fail you, hallelujah, you are good to us. And you extend your forgiveness and your compassion and your mercies. Hey, we thank you this morning, O God Almighty, for your goodness towards us. When we fail you, O God, when we disobey you, O God, when we have become stubborn, O God, when we are rebellious, you didn't squash us, Lord, or just cut us off. You were good to us. You extended mercy and grace towards us. We thank you this morning. We thank you this morning. O God, you have been good to us. We thank you. Hallelujah. We found no fault in you. You have been good. Hallelujah. Every day, every moment, hallelujah, your goodness is true, has been running after us. And we thank you this morning. My God, what can we do but give thanks to you for your goodness? Amen. Hallelujah. What can we do but give thanks unto God for his goodness towards us? You have been good to our land. You have been good, O God, to provide bread for us every day. You have been good, O God, hallelujah, to heal us when we are sick. O God, to deliver us from our trials and testings and our struggles. My God, when our enemy came upon us to eat upon our flesh, they stumble and fall, because God, hallelujah, is good. He stands and he watches and he preserves and he protects his people. Oh, blessed be the name of the Lord. When we call upon the name of Jesus, all things are possible. Glory to God. Hallelujah. You are good. You have left us your powerful name, your name that is above every other name, that when we speak the name of Jesus, hallelujah, oh, mountains move. When we speak the name of Jesus, hallelujah, sickness and disease and affliction, hallelujah, are destroyed. When we speak the name of Jesus, death itself flee away. Oh God, we praise you this morning, because there is power.

0: Jesus alone is Lord of Lord and Kings of Kings. We bless His wonderful name this morning. Oh, give thanks to God this morning because He is good. Hallelujah. Haven't He woke you up this morning? Hallelujah. Haven't He give you strength in your limbs and the use of your members? Indeed, God, You are good this morning. We ascribe our praises to You.
1: Yes, You deserve our
0: praise. Hallelujah. Because You alone, hallelujah, have done these great things by Yourself. No one has been good to us like You have been good to us. Oh, full of grace. You are tender in mercy. My God, hallelujah. You have been our strength. When we feel to quit and to give up, You carried us, oh God, when we couldn't carry ourselves. You have been good to us, Lord. When we were stumped, when we were in a place where we didn't know what to do, oh God, we know where to turn to. My God, in difficult times, God, when there was no food on the table, my God, no bread, no, we don't have the resources to pay the bills. Oh God, You were good,
1: yes.
0: good.
1: Oh,
0: You've brought us through many trials and testings. God, every day Your new mercies we have experienced.
1: Hallelujah.
0: We thank You this morning. Our heart is filled with gratitude.
1: Jesus.
0: Thank You, Jesus.
1: Thank You, Father.
0: Thank You, Lord. You have been good. If we deny You have been good, oh God, hey, hallelujah. Yes, You have been good.
1: Who's
0: we
1: like
0: cannot
1: you,
0: deny
1: Jesus.
0: It.
1: Who's like
0: hallelujah. Glory
1: praise
0: to God.
1: The name of
0: thank
1: Jesus.
0: You
1: praise
0: for Your goodness
1: the name of
0: and
1: God.
0: Your mercies this morning.
1: Hallelujah.
0: Hallelujah.
1: Hallelujah. Thank You, Father.
0: Praise God.
1: Thank You, Lord. Thank You.
0: Hallelujah.
1: It is good to give thanks to the Lord for His
0: amen.
1: Mercies endures forever.
0: Yeah.
1: Say, oh, magnify the Lord with me. Let us exalt His name together. I sought the Lord,
0: hallelujah.
1: And He heard me, and He delivered me from
0: yes.
1: my fears. Praise God.
0: Yeah.
1: You say, pleasant good morning to you.
0: This woman cried unto the Lord.
1: One of
0: and
1: you.
0: He heard me. Hallelujah. And He delivered me. My God, this morning, we are not mighty men and mighty women. We are not people of known, hallelujah, and of great reputation. Hallelujah. Yeah, we are, oh God, considered the lowest in the land, but You hear our prayer, the great I am, the God who rules over the universe, hallelujah, who controls all the nations and all the leaders and the governments. He dictates and He's in control. Hallelujah. Glory to God. He hears our prayer. Hey, from this lowly position, He responds to our cry. Oh God, what can we give to You but to say thanks? Hallelujah. We who men may consider worthless and of no value, God hears us. Hallelujah. And He answers our prayer. Glory to God. What a good God You are. Hallelujah. Blessed be the name of the Lord. Hallelujah. The same breath that You woke up the rich and the great and the mighty. Hallelujah. The powerful in terms of material things is the same breath You give to us who we may consider to be lowly and ordinary. We thank You this morning. Hallelujah. That You have extended Your goodness towards us. Hallelujah. Thank You. Hallelujah. Hallelujah. We pray this morning, oh God, for those who may be in bondage, mm-hmm. who the enemy has taken captive, Lord, yes. through some habit, through some desire. Oh God Almighty, some feeling. My God, through some narcotic substance. We pray for the deliverance today and the breakthrough. My God, whose mind may be under the spell of the enemy through some lie and through some deceit. Oh God Almighty, through some conversation they had and they were convinced to believe a lie. We pray this morning that the Spirit of God and the Word of God, hallelujah, will come to them and bring breakthrough and deliverance, which set them free this morning from whatever bondage they may be in, whatever chain, whatever fetter. Oh God, this morning we give you thanks for the deliverance this morning. Lord, we thank you for the deliverance, oh God, of those who are in darkness, those who are lost. We thank you this morning. We give thanks to you because you have come to set the captives free. We thank you that you have come to set at liberty those that are bound. You have come to heal the brokenhearted. Oh God, you've come to give sight to those who are blind this morning. And we thank you that this is a reality. We pray that God, as we lift our hearts, if anyone who we know, any relatives, my God, maybe there is someone in the community, oh God, who is like a homeless man, a drake eating from the garbage bin, oh God, hallelujah, walking in rags and in filthy clothes. We pray and we thank you for the deliverance this morning, because God, you are able to set them free from those chains. Your word tells us there was a man who lived in the tombs. He was in chains, and God, everyone feared him because of his strength and his condition. But your word tells us when you landed on the shore, he came running towards you, oh God, and the demons cried out, "Why are you troubling us?" I pray this morning you would open up your people's hearts and minds, that when these people may speak to them, they will listen carefully to hear what they're crying, and we will speak the word. We'll speak, oh God, to the spirits that have them in bondage and say, in the name of Jesus, set them free, oh God, and we will cast them out, that these people would be found in their right minds. Deliver them, Father, because you have already done it. Your son has already paid the price. So we pray, oh God, hey, for the fulfilling of your word, hallelujah, that you came to set the captives free. You came, oh God, to set those who are bound, hallelujah, loose, oh God, to set at liberty, my God, hey, to heal the brokenness that are in people, those who may be wounded, my God, they were hurt by someone, oh God, by some word that was spoken. And we pray, God, that they have given up hope. They have turned away from you. But I pray this morning you would restore them, oh God, the backslider, those who have fallen away, those who may have given up hope, that they will see the goodness of God in the land of the living. We pray for the deliverance this morning. We pray for the restoration. Oh God, you would restore the broken. You would restore the broken. You would rebuild, oh God, hey, the waste places. My God, you would refill, hey, the broken cisterns. You would restore them and refill them with the Holy Ghost and fire. We pray for the return of those who have fallen away. My God, to return to the house of God, where unbelief may have taken root in their hearts. Lord God Almighty, where the enemy may have lied and deceived them, we pray, oh God, that you would restore them. Where they may have left because of some disagreement, oh God, Lord, your word tells us that Paul had a sharp disagreement with John, but later on he said, "Bring him to me. He's profitable. He's of use to me, oh God." Yeah, everyone who walked away, God, they are of use to you in these last days. Every soul belongs to you. Every life is yours. And we pray for the return, my God, of the backsliders today. You deliver them. You would set them free. In the name of Jesus. Hallelujah. There is nothing too hard for God. Impossible doesn't exist. Hey, in the language of God. And I pray it will not exist in our language too, oh God, as a people of God. We would believe God. We would believe you. And we would see the goodness of God. We'd see the miraculous and the supernatural happening, because we believe the report of the Lord.
1: Praise the name of Jesus.
0: We thank you this morning. We pray you to raise up your people to go and be your witnesses. Go, God, and testify. Hallelujah. To go to the highways and byways and reach the lost, oh God. In the name of Jesus, we pray, oh God, for those who are hurting across the nations of the earth. Lord, where there is wars and famine, where men, oh God Almighty, yes, they are using the resources of the land just to buy implements of war
2: oh God, weapons of destruction, and are using it against human beings without no feelings of guilt. Oh God Almighty, no feeling, no conviction that they're doing something evil and destructive. I pray that the Spirit of God, yeah, you would move upon their hearts today. My God, just as you move upon the hearts of Belshazzar, and you said you have been weighed in the balance and you've been found wanting because you have exalted your heart above God. You believe that you are in absolute control of destiny and nations. Your decision, and when you speak a word, men run to obey it. So you believe that you are more than who you are, but you are mortal men. We pray, God, that we will begin to see, though God, a great and mighty bow before God this morning, and call out to God to deliver them, those who are spearheading wars and vengeances. Oh God, hallelujah, who are unrepentant. We pray that for the divine intervention.
1: Yes, Lord.
2: Those who see Christians as vermin to be wiped out and have taken, oh God, covenants, hallelujah, to kill and murder Christians because they believe, like Paul, hallelujah, that what they believe, their doctrine is it was pleasing God. I pray this morning for divine encounters,
1: eyes,
2: hallelujah, that you would encounter them on the road to Damascus. Lord God, those who are living in the jungles and in the mountains and fighting, oh God, jihad against believers. Hey, we call on heaven today to intervene, oh God,
1: yes,
2: and bring relief to your people as they cry out to you. We pray for a turn in the direction of these wars. You would push them back. They will be disarmed. Oh God, they will be routed as you routed Pharaoh's army as they come across the Red Sea to attack your people. They'll be routed, oh God. Yeah, the walls and the security systems, God, hallelujah, will crumble in the name of Jesus. You'd break up their communication system. You would dislodge them, oh God, from their hiding place, that they will flee when no one is pursuing them. Let the tide turn against the people of God, hallelujah, who are being slaughtered, hey, by the invaders with their false doctrines. Those who have been funding those wars secretly, my God, we pray you would touch their economies, those nations that have been using the resources that God provided, hallelujah, to fund wars against believers. Yeah, let their economies be touched today by you, God, God Almighty, that they will say, no more, we have resources for this thing. Let's turn our hearts towards, hey, helping our people. And we command those nations now to be open up to the gospel. In the name of Jesus, oh God, we pray today you would convict the heart of the leader of North Korea, God, and across Asia, across, oh God, Africa, hallelujah, those who have put up roadblocks to the gospel being proclaimed in their nations, God. And they think that they are the only God, they are the only one people must serve. I pray for a move of God here in the land today. You would bring down, oh God, those principalities and powers, the spirit of idolatry that have these nations in bondage. You would break their stronghold. We command the barriers to move aside now in Jesus' name. We declare that North Korea shall be free to receive the gospel. In Jesus' name, you will move upon the leader's heart. It will be a wonder in this world.
1: Yes,
2: we thank you, oh God. Thank you for doing it.
1: Hallelujah.
2: Thank you for making a change, oh God.
1: Blessed be.
2: In the name of Jesus, we lift our whole nation to you this morning.
1: Yes, Father.
2: God, we see that there is, hey God, a trend. Hallelujah. Oh God, of constant partying. Hallelujah. And having fun every weekend. Hey, it's an abomination to you, the way how they behave. My God, the looseness, the immorality, the ungodliness is becoming a stench in your nostrils, God, and you are beginning to turn your eyes away from this nation because of the behavior, oh God, and the habits of certain people. But I pray this morning, we stand in the gap and beseech thee, oh God, do not withdraw your mercy and your grace from this land, but we ask you, oh God, instead to save them. Lord, let them have a divine encounter.
1: Yes.
2: May you speak speak to them about their life, of how they're living, of what they're doing, oh God, and cause a change. Let it come to strongness of mind, to soberness, oh God, and bring transformation. We pray for righteousness in our land. You said righteousness is what will exalt a nation. We do not want sin to be a reproach to us, oh God, but we pray for righteousness and holiness and the fear of God to fall upon this land, that men would fear God and keep his commandments. They would believe his word and trust in him. We thank you this morning. We thank you this morning. Hallelujah, for mercies upon our nation, upon the sons and daughters of men who inhabit this land, who walk the streets. God, for those who are coming in at this time, hey, we pray that they will meet with God right here. They may have left their land with great plans of what they will do and how they will behave. They're going to have fun. But we pray for a divine encounter right on the streets of our nation. They will meet with God somewhere, somehow. Even if you have to send an angel, my God, you would send someone to speak to them and say, what are you doing with your life? Haven't you know Jesus loves you and he has a call upon you? We pray for those who may be running. They may be backslidden. They have turned away from God in their nations. And they think they're coming to Grenada because they heard, hey, our carnival is the best in the world. But they've come in to meet with God today. Hey, they will have a divine encounter. You would send some believer, they will meet on the street and have a word with them. And the Spirit of God will convict them that they will have no choice but to go back to their hotels and fall on their knees and cry out to God and say, oh God, I've sinned against you. I've wandered away and I return to you, oh God. And they will pack their bags, return home and say, I've given over my life to God. I've changed, oh God. Hallelujah. No more will I live that way. Hallelujah. Yeah, Lord. Let there be a spiritual awakening in our land today. Hallelujah.
1: Hallelujah.
2: Glory to God. Indeed, your word says in Psalms 107, give thanks to the Lord, for he is good. His love endures forever. Let the redeemed of the Lord tell their story. Hallelujah. You have a story. Hallelujah, you have a story. And those he redeemed from the hand of the enemy, oh, those he gathered from the lands, from east and west, from north and south, across this nation, the redeemed of the Lord, hallelujah, have a responsibility to testify, to tell their stories, how God has delivered them, how God has brought them through. And we bless him this morning. Hallelujah, we obey your word, oh God. We will tell of the goodness of God.

Welcome to Pathway to Faith Enrichment, brought to you by the pastor and church family of Sanctuary of Praise, Mary Ann St. George's. The Sanctuary of Praise is a member church of the Pentecostal Assemblies of the West Indies. Our pastor, Reverend Philip Chase, will be sharing a word that is divinely inspired and relevant for our times. We do extend a warm invitation to you as you join us in this telecast for Sanctuary of Praise.

Our eyes are on a city whose builder is God, and whose foundation is eternal in heaven. While we keep our gaze on God and our eyes upward in anticipation to our destiny and our final place of rest and abode, we keep our eyes downward at the millions of souls yet to be decided, the millions of souls yet to be born again, the millions of souls yet to be saved. We do not keep our eyes just fixed on the spiritual realm of our habitation and our future. But there are millions without a future with God. Millions who may miss where you and I are going, where we will call home, where we will enjoy God forever. Many are uncertain, unsure, undecided what they should do. We keep our eyes on them, for they are important to God and important to us also. They are waiting to be told how this can be done. Not all is despising Christ. Not all shut the ears down from hearing about God and from God and salvation. There is still a remnant that is genuine. They are deeply interested in spiritual things, interested in the future with God. And they will appreciate when someone sits with them and explain to them what salvation is and how do they obtain this gift of God. You and I come into the picture to help with the resolution of the question and the deep concerns. God is with you to perform the role and function as an interpreter to spiritual things that he unlearned in God's word, and the non-spiritual and natural man may have insight into the real world that he is living with. They don't know. The natural man cannot interpret spiritual things. But a spiritual woman, the spiritual man, can interpret the spiritual language and communicate exactly what this thing means. This is the thing which I have spoken unto Pharaoh. I told him what the dream meant. I told him what God is about to do. He showed unto Pharaoh. So my beloved brethren, not only Christians, God reveal his secrets to it, he also shares it with the ungodly man. And the dream is intended to lead him or them unto God, that they may submit and they may surrender. Many people became born again, not that the gospel was preached to them, literally,
but in a dream was a revelation of God given. And they became born again because God showed himself to them while they were asleep. God always reveals what he is about to do is cheer a famine that is coming. Are there perils that are coming? And each time God gives a sermon, he does well to align the sermon with a possible future event to be unfold. There is a message. It has not changed. It's the same message. Jesus saves, and by grace I save through faith, not of your own effort and your own will and your own design and your own desire. It is by grace through faith, an unchanging message. The narrative does not change. The narrative is not watered down. Its simplicity remains profound. The message is in the narrative, and the narrative is a communication through which and by which God shares his heart and his will. Setting forward, we drive the narrative. Genesis 41, verse 33 to verse 38. Now, therefore, let Pharaoh look out a man discreet and wise, and set him over the land of Egypt. Is not this wise counsel? And is not this a convincing communicator that something is about to come to pass? So prepare your hearts. Something is coming. So prepare your hearts. Drive the narrative. You are well poised to share the gospel of Christ. Setting forward, darkness is dispelled and salvation becomes readily available to all. The Egyptians are not God's people by selection and choice. They are God's people by creation, as every other nation. They share no special relationship with God, but how God loved them so much. They're always thirsty for blood. God are always at war with the nations around them, sharing innocent blood. But here God is talking to them. I'm going to judge the land and the whole world, not only Egypt, but the whole world. But I am preparing you to save the whole world. I will judge the whole world. I will judge Egypt. But I'm telling you, King, prepare your nation to be the savior of the whole world. Let the whole world die of famine and the inhumanity that comes into play when there are shortages of anything. People are
trampled over and they die, not having been served. Say to you, prepare your nation to save the world. I am saying to you, prepare your nation, prepare your church to save the whole world. With a simple message, Jesus saves. You come to God through faith in Christ and you are saved. It is the narrative. It is the message. Setting forward, darkness is dispelled and salvation becomes readily available to all. Joseph laid up in every city food and corn as the sand of the sea. And this can be found in Genesis 41, 47 to 9. God says, he stored up corn as the sand of the sea, for he stopped counting. His computer broke down. He could no longer count. Shakaramanti Kutubwa. He said, I stop counting. My accountants stop counting. My financial personnel stop counting. Those dealing with finance and money management, they stop counting. They could not tell me how many trillions there were in shekels, watch. Could not put a dollar figure to it. That is astounding. He says, my eyes are becoming dim. I cannot continue counting. So I am just pouring them in. God does not lie. In the years of plenty, store up, not for yourself, for others. Every man, every boy, every woman, every girl, part with the creed, part with the I, part with the me, part with the us. Live for them and for all when there is plenty.

0: I have stood up as the sand on Crenan's beach and every other beach across the nation. There's much more than I can literally account for in terms of dollars and cents, because the whole world has to be fed. Every mouth who comes to Egypt should be able to get food enough to satisfy. Genesis 41 verse 7, and all countries came into Egypt. All countries, not some. Every country under the heaven came to Egypt. They came to Joseph for to buy corn, because that the famine was so in all the lands of the world, from north to south, east to west. There is not a country that is not touched. Now I read some history on this farming Egypt many years ago. People die on the way to Egypt to get corn. They had the money, but somehow they died on the way. They excavated tombs with rich and wealthy merchants, rich and wealthy women, coming all that they have to buy grain, to buy corn, to buy food, and they died on the way, and they were buried with the wealth. Tombs in the deserts were rich. Gold, silver, and all sorts of precious metal. Their money had no value then. Those who survived the passage, it's like the middle passage. Those who survived the journey was able to purchase grain, including Joseph's father and brothers. They should not die. Jesus was with God the Father, God the Holy Spirit, reconciling Egypt and all nations to God. All nations to God. They came unto Egypt and they were saved. Those who came on time, they were saved. Those who made the journey through were saved. Those who did not make it, they died. Jesus was with God the Father, God the Holy Spirit, reconciling the whole world and Egypt. To Egypt, that the whole world might. And many were saved. Come unto Jesus and be born again through faith in a loving God. Treasures of life cannot sustain spiritual life, but God. went. Light and life sprung up. Today you are here, you are not yet entered into that faith relationship with God. Your darkness, which is your fear of the unknown. What will tomorrow hold? What will become of us? What I'm hearing, what I'm seeing, what the world is saying, I want a part out of my darkness. All heads bow, all eyes closed. Today you are here and you do not know God as a Lord and Savior. And you say, preacher, I want to make a decision today to serve God. I want to ask you to stand where you are and I'm going to pray for you. Is there someone this morning? Pastor, pray for me. Just stand up right where you are. I'll see you and I'll pray for you. Is there someone today that will do so? Is there someone that will rise from his seat? God bless you. Is there a second person? God bless you, sir. Is there another person that shall rise to receive Christ as the Lord? Is there another person? God bless you, sir.
1: Have a home prepared where the saints.
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Welcome to our encore broadcast of Dave's Devotion for today. In today's devotion, A Handful of Rest, Dave encourages us to balance our busy lives with adequate downtime. And now, Dave's Devotion. Are you getting enough rest these days? Sometimes, I try to pack too much in with too little sleep, and eventually, I just crash. This isn't unusual for people who are highly motivated. We want to serve God and do well at our work. We want to be involved in whatever God is doing in our communities. We have a friend in South Africa who, a few years ago, had been wearing herself with work and church. She eventually collapsed and had to be taken to the hospital. Today, in a passage I've never heard preached in any church, let's listen to the wise words of King Solomon.

0: especially for active Christians, is to rest. We want to stay involved, and we want to do things together. Okay, so maybe we want to stay up late and watch our favorite sports or show. But what we don't want to do is rest. And yet, rest is exactly what we need, even if we have to stop doing some of the things we like to do. You and I are made out of stuff that wears out. And so, we need to make room in our lives for rest. I'm speaking to someone today. Are you doing too much and wearing out the body God has given you? God's word says, one handful of rest is better than two hands full of labor. Is this your timely word? Today, take some time under the light of the Holy Spirit to consider whether you might need to be more intentional about the way you are caring for your body. Ask God if there are some adjustments you need to make, some things you need to cut back. If there are, then do it, for your life and for Jesus' sake. 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
2: 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Vitamins B and C are water soluble, which means they can lose their nutritional value if prepared using a lot of water that would not be consumed. Vitamin C is destroyed by heat, so try eating these foods in their natural form or prepare with little heat. The body has limited capacity to store some B vitamins and vitamin C, so whatever the body does not use will be excreted. Therefore, you should try to avoid overconsumption. Spending at least 30 minutes in the sunshine daily will allow the body to make its own vitamin D. And eating fatty fish like mackerel, tuna, and salmon, egg yolks, and foods that are enriched or fortified with vitamin D can also help you to get your daily needs. You can get vitamin E from nuts, vegetable oils, and green leafy vegetables, meats, poultry, eggs, and plant sources like dry beans and peas, and dark green leafy vegetables, nuts, and lentils are great sources of iron. Zinc and copper can be obtained by consuming some of the same foods that contain iron, like beef, poultry, legumes, and nuts. Natural spices such as ginger, clove, turmeric, and garlic can help decrease inflammation and offers some support to the immune system because of its antioxidant properties. Following a healthy diet that is rich in vegetables, fruits, nuts, legumes, whole grains, local provisions, lean meats, and hydrating with water more than other drinks can help us get all the nourishment we need and a strong immune system to fight infections. Getting sufficient sleep is also important. Until next time, I am Lishel Murray.
1: Choose your diet carefully. Follow the guidelines to a T.
0: Hello, this is John Jenkins for Teaching Missions International. Welcome to our broadcast of Dave's Devotion for today. In today's devotion, don't give up. Dave offers us encouragement in the midst of our struggles and fears. And now, Dave's Devotion. Yesterday, we began a short series on Paul's instructions to the church at Thessalonica. We learned about the hope of Jesus' return for all who have died in Christ. Today, we'll use most of the same passage to hear more encouragement in Paul's instructions on Jesus' second coming. So let's listen to it. We tell you this directly from the Lord. We who are still living when the Lord returns will not meet him ahead of those who have died. For the Lord himself will come down from heaven with a commanding shout, with the voice of the archangel, and with the trumpet call of God. First, the Christians who have died will rise from their graves. Then, together with them, we who are still alive and remain on the earth will be caught up in the clouds to meet the Lord in the air. Then we will be with the Lord forever. So encourage each other with these words. 1 Thessalonians 4:13 through 18. When I came to Christ in the early 1970s, we often proclaimed, "Jesus is coming soon." When Paul wrote this letter, I think he believed this as well, saying, "We who are living when the Lord returns will not meet him ahead of those who have died." None of us should have any fear that we might miss the second coming. First, it will be loud. Paul said, "For the Lord himself will come down from heaven with a commanding shout, with the voice of the archangel, and with the trumpet call of God." Wow, that'll wake anyone up. Other passages, such as Revelations 1:7, Matthew 24:7, and 2 Peter 3:10, also speak of this completely unmissable and unmistakable event. What an astonishing scene Paul describes. First, the Christians who have died will rise from their graves. Then, together with them, we who are still alive and remain on the earth will be caught up in the clouds to meet the Lord in the air. Wow, again! There's going to be a great reunion. First, the dead will be united with Jesus, and then all of us who are still alive will join the celebration. As a kid, I always grieved at the end of family reunions because they only lasted a few days. This reunion will not be so brief. It will be forever. So why does Paul take time to teach so much on the second coming? Like in Friday's devotion, let's look again at the last line of the passage. So encourage each other with these words. The Thessalonians were going through terrible persecution and were being tempted to give up. Are you sometimes tempted to give up? Are you struggling, grieving a loss, worried about the future, or hurting over some personal failure? Don't give up. Keep your eyes on the prize. Jesus really is coming back, and life with him will be glorious forever. And that is very good news. Thanks for listening. For full transcripts and replays of all devotions, visit teachmi.com/Dave. And please join us again on Wednesday.
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0: should be the standard bearer for what a happy, loving, respectful marriage looks like. When the world looks at us, they should look at us and say, that's what I want.
1: Well, Fawn Weaver has some great insights today on this episode of Focus on the Family. Your host is Focus President and author Jim Daly. Thanks for joining us. I'm John Fuller.
2: John, we met Fawn several years ago, and her story captivated us. The word overcomer is the best way to describe her. She had such a

0: each other and do so with joy and happiness. And guess what? It takes energy and fuel to do that. And as we return to this program with Fawn Weaver today, we're going to give you some ideas on how to improve in that area and make the most of your marriage.
1: And Fawn is a popular author, blogger, very successful business executive, an entrepreneur, and a marriage advocate, obviously. And she's happily married to Keith and founded an online community called the Happy Wives Club that has over 1 million women participating, and it's dedicated to changing the tone of marriage. So let's pick up with this program as, Jim, you were asking Fawn about the Happy Wives Club.
0: Hey, you speak to thousands, over 1 million women, almost on a daily basis. What are you hearing them say about marriage in the context of marriage?
2: The comment I get the most is, thank you for creating this, because I am embarrassed to share. I literally just got this email. I, for so long, did not want to share with other people how great my marriage was, because people think that you're either boasting or they think that you're trying to tear them down. And really, I just want a safe place to be able to speak positively about my marriage. And that didn't really exist without this forum. And the reality is yes, a lot of people have really bad marriages, but hey, a lot of us have really good marriages, and we shouldn't have to keep our mouths closed while you guys are talking a million miles a minute, right?
0: Yeah.
2: So if those who are not having great marriages are able to say everything that is on their mind, why can't we get that same benefit?
0: It's a great point, especially, again, from Christ followers.
2: Absolutely.
0: And this is the way it should be. And those that are struggling should get encouragement there to do things differently.
2: Yeah.
0: I mean, why stay in the rut of a broken marriage or an unhappy marriage? That's not what the Lord has for you. What he doesn't want is for you to divorce. He wants you to improve the marriage you're in.
2: Absolutely.
0: And to stick with it. You decided to take a trip around the world, literally, which is interesting in and of itself. Why did you think you had to go to Asia and Australia and Europe and Africa to talk about marriage?
2: I'm an overachiever.
0: I didn't notice.
2: So when I started the Happy Wives Club, it was literally, it wasn't meant to be some big blog. People had to tell me what I had was a blog, and they'd tell me, you should be posting articles. I'd say, why? This is just a club where I said, I am happily married. My girlfriends are happily married. If Desperate Housewives and The Real Housewives of Wherever You Are and all these other wives show, if they don't represent your marriage, if your husband isn't a cheater and isn't a buffoon like they show on just post on here, I love being married, I am a happy wife, and let's shine a positive spotlight on marriage. That was it. That's all it was meant to be. A bunch of women coming together to say, hey, this is a safe place to say, my husband rocks, and that's okay. Right?
0: How many countries?
2: Well, at that time, it was only my four girlfriends, right, that were all within a 20-mile radius, and my mother,
0: who was gotta have mom.
2: So it was basically those five.
0: But now today,
2: 120-something countries, but we moved into 22 countries in less than 4 weeks when I first began, and we were doing it by email, not by Facebook and all this social media stuff.
0: Wow.
2: So girlfriends sending it to other girlfriends they knew who were happily married and just were tired of seeing how poorly wives were portrayed on television.
0: It's actually amazing that we're okay aiming for the lowest common denominator rather than the highest.
2: Yeah.
0: Why not? Why not talk about the good stories?
2: Yeah.
0: Your worldwide tour, you ended up encountering and interviewing couples. What did you find when you talked to these people? And what were you looking for when you landed in Perth or in Tokyo?
2: Yeah.
0: I mean, did you just look for married couples you could talk to?
2: Oh, no. These were vetted married couples.
0: Okay.
2: No. These weren't people I found online.
0: Okay.
2: So what I did is when I decided I wanted to share this message of happy wives around the world and what makes a marriage not just good. We know enough about what makes a marriage good. I wanted to know what makes a marriage great. And that's what I set out to do. And I didn't think that it was fair to just stay in the U.S. because we experience different things in the U.S. that are quite different. So what works here, I thought, would probably be different than what makes a marriage great in Africa or what makes a marriage great in Asia or makes it great in Australia. I thought it would be pretty different. as it turns out, it's the same.
1: Yeah.
2: And if I hadn't recorded all of it for proof, I don't think anyone would believe me that there are so many couples around the world.

0: world, and they're really following the same principles. So what I did is, as I was interviewing each couple, I would just sit with them over dinner or over coffee, and I would just let them talk. I wasn't guiding the conversation.
1: Right.
0: But what I did to find these couples is I reached out to people that I personally knew around the world, who I trusted. And I said, this is what I want to do. I want to show couples that have not just been loving each other for 25 or more years, but have been in love with each other for 25 or more years. Point me to that couple that behind closed doors, they are the same people they are in public. Hmm. And so that meant that people were having to point me to those that were either parents or aunts and uncles. It had to be someone who was intimately a part of their circle. And here's what was funny. It was not difficult to find these couples because everyone knows a couple like this. Mm-hmm. And we all kind of look at them and just think they're the unicorns.
1: Right.
0: And the thing is that if we spent more time around them, then maybe we could all be the unicorns.
1: Right. More like that, more successful in our marriages.
0: Absolutely. And that was the goal. If I could tell the stories, and I didn't just interview wives, I interviewed both husband and wives, because I wanted to see a few things. One, I wanted to see how they interacted. That could not be told on a video or on paper. I wanted to see how they looked into each other's eyes, how playful they were, what that dynamic was. And I have to tell you, around the world, no matter where they were born or their background, what makes a marriage great is the same.
1: Yeah, it's so true. You could relate to the story. In 1992, we started the international division here at Focus on the Family. For years, people had written to us saying, can you bring Focus to our country? And we'd send back a polite letter saying, no, basically. But finally, in 1992, the board and Dr. Dobson agreed to start the international division. So we went on trips around the world, two or three of us. Pep Jackson was the vice president at that time. And I remember going to Kenya, and I sat with Dr. Lillian Wahome, who was a psychologist in Kenya, and she and I had lunch, and I said, you know, Lillian, we'd like to go global with Focus, but do you think it'll be relevant? And she laughed, and she said, well, it's like an American to think you invented the family, which I thought was a great line.
2: I love it.
1: And I laughed. I said, fair enough. But she said, as long as you're sticking to marriage and parenting, it's the universal language.
0: Absolutely.
1: And she told me that in 92, and you're really validating that whether you're in the Philippines or South Africa or Europe, guess what? Husbands and wives, moms and dads, struggle with virtually the same stuff. Whether
0: Absolutely.
1: You're in a village, a rural village, or you're in the big city of the world, it's all the same.
0: Listen, one of the couples I interviewed was an arranged marriage from India.
1: Okay, how'd that go? Yeah,
0: it went fantastic because they decided after the arrangement, they didn't want to have marriages like their parents where they didn't really like each other. They wanted to figure out, how do we like each other? So we started off with the I do, and now how do we figure out if we're going to be together for the rest of our lives, how do we really enjoy this? And what I loved about the husband, Abraham, is he said something that every man before him, every husband before him said. And he said, I respected her from the beginning. Now understand, an arranged marriage, he doesn't have to do that.
1: It's not a choice.
0: He does not.
1: He's got the girl.
0: He's
1: right.
0: Got the girl. And everyone would support him demeaning her. I mean, that culture is not, at least in the time they got married. It's getting very different now. But at that time, the man completely ran everything. And he looked at her and he said, what makes our marriage different from all the other arranged marriages is from the beginning, I respected her.
1: Huh.
0: Yeah.
1: That made a difference.
0: Yeah.
1: In fact, you talk about another story. I think it was Bonnie and Jerry that you came across. What country were they in, and what was the kind of the aha you had with them?
0: Yeah, they were in Winnipeg, Canada. And, you know, Bonnie and Jerry, it was very interesting looking at their relationship because, one, they're the only ones that I interviewed that did not have children because, again, I was interviewing couples that were married 25 years or more, and they chose from the beginning not to have children.
1: Huh.
0: What I loved about their relationship is they knew who they were, and they wanted to help each other in life from the beginning. So he was a postal worker didn't enjoy his job, so he really wanted to retire early. She was getting her degree in accounting and wanted to be a CPA, so they began on this journey side by side and said, all right, how do I help you? And how do I help you? And how do I help you? And they were able to both achieve their dreams together by working together. So he made this one joke that at one point when she was doing her, getting her CPA degree, the way that he helped is while she would do things like cooking and things like that, he would read the books to her. And he said it was the most boring thing he had ever done in his life, but he was committed to helping her get her degree. And I tell people this all of the time. When it comes to success, the thing that I learned about from interviewing all these couples is that couples have a built-in advantage when they are on the same team, when they are playing this field together. And you, for a single person, you kind of have to figure it out all on your own. You have to figure out who you can trust. But when you are with someone and you already have that worked out, you're able to get twice as much work done. So for all of these couples, interestingly enough, they were all successful, but none of them began their marriage that way. And none of them were given anything.
1: Yeah.
0: They earned it together.
1: Yeah, that's such a great analogy of being on the field and on the same team on the field,
0: because
1: that's when sports analogies, and that's when sports breaks down, right? When you're not working together.
0: Yeah.
1: It's true in marriage.
0: Yeah.
1: You had a story from a taxi cab driver in Mauritius. What did he say?
0: Yeah, he said, do not is the secret to a happy marriage.
1: What is that?
0: You get what you give.
1: You get what you give.
0: And so if you want love, you give it. If you want respect, you give it. Whatever it is that you truly want is what you give.
1: Let me ask you this. When you say that, these are universal human truths.
0: Yeah.
1: The irony is they're also rooted in Scripture. We've got to be very bold and blunt about that. Yeah. God has designed all this. God has placed us here. We're made in the image of God. And that's where we Christians will make that connection to say, that's why these things are true no matter what culture you're in. These are basic human truths because they're rooted in God's character, right?
0: Absolutely. We should be the standard bearer for what a happy, loving, respectful marriage looks like. When the world looks at us, they should look at us and say, that's what I want. Right now, the issue that we have is nobody wants what we have. And that's
1: that should
0: problem.
1: Be a signal.
0: That should be a signal, right? And if we can put the same thing that I have had the pleasure of doing with the Happy Wives Club, is putting a positive spotlight on marriage. But keep in mind, this isn't just Christian. This is people all around the world from every background. But really, truly, it is Christian couples that should be the standard bearer for what it's like, because Christ laid it out for us. Paul laid it out for us. He told us this is what is going to work. This is how you can be successful in marriage. And boy, I don't know. We just ignore it.
1: That's true. To our peril.
0: We just ignore it. To our peril. There is nothing in this book, and I tell people this all the time, there is nothing in this book earth-shattering. What is in this book are things that you already know. They are things that you should already be doing, but likely have chosen not to do. And so it's really a reminder, by looking at all of these couples around the world and taking this journey with me, it's really a reminder of what makes a marriage great and how to apply those things to your own.
2: Fawn Weaver is our guest today on Focus on the Family with Jim Daly. And the book we've referred to is Happy Wives Club, One Woman's Worldwide Search for the Secrets of a Great Marriage. And we've got copies of that for you at our website. Just click the episode notes for more details.
1: Fawn, you were in the Philippines. We are talking about the connection with God. You met a couple there that said he's the most important aspect of the marriage relationship. This is Ben and Gloria. And I think they taught you that you got to put God first.
0: You know, that was a pretty common thing. Now, here's the thing, and we've already said that I was speaking to people of different religions. The thing that was common across the board, and especially with the couples, the majority of them were Christian couples, God being at the top is what was most important. I think one of the places that we get in a little bit of trouble with marriage that none of these couples were in is that we want to put God first, and then we want to decide if the husband or the wife comes second or third, and we want to kind of go down this line. And that's just not the way that these couples operated. You had God first, and then you had husband and wife side by side working together to make life great, to raise their children in the best way they possibly could. So I think that that triangle is what was shown with every couple.
1: No, that is good. You also met Barb and Doug in Australia. They tipped you off to a good, great marriage idea and principle. What was it?
0: Let me tell you something about Barb, and because it's happened since I left. She was in the beginning stages of ALS when I was there and when I was doing that interview. And since then, she has now been in a wheelchair, and you've seen her go down pretty quickly. And I stay up with her and Doug and her children and friends. We're all on Facebook. So I've been able to watch this and to watch this man care for her. It is the most beautiful thing you ever want to see. And so when I look at different couples, what I think about is, man, when I am 70, when I am 80, who do I want to be there by my side, helping me through any challenges I might have through life? And for me, that's hands down Keith. So the way that I handle my marriage now is beginning with the end in mind.
1: Huh. Boy, that's powerful to think of it in that context. We had the interim president of Focus, Don Hodel. You remember John, Don's wife, Barbara, tripped on the staircase, tumbled to the bottom, pinched her spinal cord, and she was quadriplegic. And so for the last 4 or 5 years of Barb's life, Don had to basically do everything for her. And he wrote and blogged about caretaking of his wife in that condition. And it moved a lot of us to tears. I mean, that was unconditional love.
0: Yeah.
1: And to see that kind of caregiving and that ability and willingness to do it in their 70s was profound and quite moving.
0: Yeah.
1: And he lost her a while back. And but that to see that kind of love, that's where the rubber meets the road.
2: Yeah, Don's devotion and his tenderness toward her were so uplifting and inspiring.
1: And that's what you saw and are seeing in Doug and Vaughn.
0: Absolutely. And the likelihood is that they had a great friendship before that period of time. So him taking care of her, it is his honor. And friendship is so, it was one of the other, really the other pillars of a great marriage as I traveled, is these folks were friends. They laughed together. They played together. They joked together. They did not take themselves that seriously. It was just like, oh my goodness, life is hard enough without making marriage hard.
2: Right? But how, in light of that though, Fawn, in light of how hard marriage can be and life can be, how do you cultivate those friendship moments?
0: I think one of the things is you look at life as being hard and you don't look at your marriage as being hard. You look at the outside world and say, how do we keep them out? When my husband calls me, the song that plays on my phone is something by the Dixie Chicks called Easy Silence. And the line in it says, the easy silence that you make for me, keeping the world at bay. And that's what he does for me, is keep the world at bay. And really, I look at marriage, and all of these couples look at marriage as their safe zone. It's the one place in the world that you actually have control of the environment. Nowhere else can you have that. And so in your home, if you want to create a home of peace, a home of serenity, a home of tranquility, you have the power to do that.
1: Yeah, and that is a good word. In fact, you and Keith, you use an acronym, AEOD.
0: Yeah.
1: What is it?
0: Accept each other's differences.
1: Okay, why is that so hard for us to do?
0: You know, I don't know, because and it was a friend of mine said when reading this, she said, I love this because when I look at different couples and they argue and one wants one to be like the other and the other, it says, if two people are identical, then one of you is unnecessary.
1: Right.
0: And that's what I look at when I look at these different couples. When you accept each other's differences and don't try to change the other person or cause them to respond to you the way that you would respond to you, you're accepting the fact that the two of you are different by design.
1: Yeah.
0: And that is okay. And really, are you so great that you want everyone to be like you, that you want your spouse to be just like you? Are you that awesome? And, you know, maybe it's just me. I don't think I'm that awesome that I want my husband to be made in my image.
1: Oh, that's good. That's right? A challenge right there.
0: Yeah.
1: You were brave enough to say to Keith, at some point in your marriage, you can give us the timeline of this, but you said, Keith, on a scale of 1 to 10, how am I doing? Now, no husband wants to answer that question.
3: No win
1: so
3: kind of
1: that
3: thing.
1: That was naughty. That was naughty of you to even say it, but he came back with an answer that didn't please you much.
0: No, and this was actually, I was in Australia when this happened, and the reason why I wanted to know the answer to that question, listen, maybe that is not for everyone. I only speak on my own behalf. You can do with it what you will. But for me, I didn't want to think that I was a 10 and my husband thinks in terms of how I am as a wife to him, I'm a 5. I didn't want a 5-point differential right there. And I am strong enough to be able to take feedback. We want feedback in every area of our lives.
1: I thought you responded well, but tell us the exchange and how he said it and what he said and how you responded to it.
0: I asked on a scale of 1 to 10, with 10 being the best wife I could be. This is not comparing me to anyone else. 10 as the best I could possibly be. Where am I right now? And boy, did he hem and haw.
1: That he did.
3: Oh. Stall for time, no doubt.
0: And we were on Skype because I'm in Australia, and he just did not want to answer that question.
1: That's when you start saying, I can't hear you, honey. Can you speak louder?
0: And listen, he wouldn't answer the question. He said, can I think about it? Now, that should have already tipped me off, right? Can I think about it? And once I asked the question and he didn't answer, so for a few days, and finally I went back and I said, honey, what is the answer? And then he went through this process of, well, if you compare yourself to so-and-so, you're 100. If you compare yourself, I said, no. I already know they're really not great wives. That's not what I'm asking you. I already know they nag like crazy. That's not the question. The question is with a 10 being the best I can be, where am I? Uh-huh. And he said, I would say you're a 7. Can I tell you, no wife wants to hear they're a 7?
1: Right.
0: And at the time, if you had asked me the exact question, I would have told you I was a 9.
1: Now, did you hang up or did you?
0: No. this is a grown-up's table, right? Marriage is a grown-up thing. You have to be able to take feedback and not lash out. If you ask the question, you have to be able to receive it. And so I asked the question. And so my next was, please give me a list of the 6 things that I can do to increase my score, to get close.
1: See, I think that's incredible.
3: Not 1 or 2, but 6 things.
0: I told you earlier I'm an overachiever.
3: You are,
0: right?
3: Yeah.
0: Okay. So I wanted to know 6 things that I could do to get closer to being the best wife I could possibly be.
1: Again, do you remember a couple of those?
0: You know what's funny?
1: Not to be too personal.
0: Listen, you know me. You can ask anything. One of them, the very first one that came very quickly from him was, honey, sometimes you think and speak simultaneously. It would be helpful to do one before the other, and thought would be the better one to go first. And so I thought it was going to be all of these things like, you know, it would be really nice if you cooked more, or it'd be really great if you cleaned up a little bit more. I thought it would be those quote unquote wifely duty things that people speak about so much. But really, all the things that he wanted for me are things that I truly should have wanted for myself. Mm. And they were all things that would make me a better person. Not spending as much time on business and reaching out to friends and family, actually showing other people that I care. Those were the kind of things that were on the list. But that top one was learning to speak after I have thought through. I'm still working on that,
1: that's
0: by the
1: a
0: way.
1: Great discussion, though. I mean, that's a really healthy one. And I give you credit for responding well. I know you asked the question, but I would say in 90% of marriages, popping that question leads to an argument or fight.
0: Well, let me tell you, and this is the beauty of that question, is while he was writing down his 6 things, I wrote down 12 I thought could possibly be on his 6.
1: Huh.
0: Can I tell you how many were on there?
1: Yeah.
0: 1.
1: Really?
0: So if I, by my own devices, had decided I want to try to be the best wife I can be, so I'm going to do all these 12 things, 11 of them wouldn't have mattered to him.
1: Huh.
0: That's why the question is important.
1: Yeah, that is so powerful. Fawn, this has been really great. And I'm glad that you took that challenge to say, let's talk about great marriages. Let's stop letting media define what marriage is like, the drudgery of it. And many of us do have good marriages, and I'm grateful for it. Thanks for being with us.
0: Thank you for having me.
2: Well, Fawn Weaver has such a heart to share positive messages about marriage, and that certainly came through on this episode of Focus on the Family. And I trust that you've been inspired to look for the best in your spouse.
1: Well, I hope so too, John. This is why Focus on the Family exists. We want to uphold marriage and provide you with the tools you need to have a thriving relationship with your spouse. And we have lots of resources to help you in that area, like our free online marriage assessment. I think over 1 million people have taken that. It just takes a few short minutes. You'll get a solid overview of what's working well in your marriage and some areas you might want to concentrate on.
2: Mm-hmm.
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1: Holy Jesus.
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0: This is The Reality. Hello to you, welcome to The Reality with me, Dudley Anderson, a half-hour talk show talking about the reality of real life as found in Jesus Christ. Right at the offset, if you have any questions, I'd love to hear from you. Write me an email, dudley@surereality.net. Don't worry if you missed it, I'll mention that email again later on in the show. Today on The Reality, we're featuring The Reality Bible Special. The Reality Bible Special today, it's my privilege to be joined once again by Pastor Mark Hodgetts, talking about the fruit of the Spirit. This is the second in a two-part series on the fruit of the Spirit in the Reality Bible Special. Last time with Pastor Mark, we spoke about how I can manifest the fruit of the Holy Spirit in my life. Now, this is something that I don't do in my own strength. In fact, it comes by the Holy Spirit. But Mark shared how the fruit of the Spirit is not God supernaturally overpowering our characters or our spirits to display these nine characteristics. Rather, he says, it is a partnership between the Holy Spirit and my spirit. Mark said, you cannot do it without God, but God will not do it without you. Today on The Reality Bible Special with Pastor Mark Hodgetts, we're going to be discussing spiritual fruit or religious nuts.
1: We can, as believers, manifest three kinds of fruit in our lives. The good, the bad, and the phony. And that's where I say there are some religious things that are flaky and nutty. And that's why I want to say God is interested in spiritual fruit, not in religious nuts.
0: Well, it's my pleasure once again to have on the Reality Bible Special Mark Hodgetts. And last time, as I said earlier, last time we were speaking about the fruit of the Spirit. We're going to be picking up again to talk about the fruit of the Spirit. Mark, thank you so much for joining us on the Reality Bible Special.
1: Oh, it's such a joy for me. Thank you, Dudley.
0: Fantastic. I always use the little slogan, get into God's Word and get God's Word into you. You know, the last time we spoke, talking about the fruit of the Spirit, you mentioned when Jesus said, he's the vine and we're the branches and we need to abide in him. When he said that, he said, if we abide in him and his words abide in us, we can ask the Father of anything and he'll do it for us. And that's the confidence that he had to say that, because if his word is abiding in us, then we're asking or praying according to the word of God. Pray according to the word of God. We pray according to the will of God. That is why we get the word of God into us and we're getting in to the word of God as we chat together. Now, last week we read from Galatians chapter 5 from verse 19. I'm going to just read today verse 22, since we're talking about the fruit of the Spirit. Paul, of course, writing to the church in Galatia, by the anointing of God's Holy Spirit, says, the fruit of the Spirit is love, joy, peace, patience, kindness, goodness, faithfulness, gentleness, self-control. Against such things there is no law. And we're talking about these fruits today on the Reality Bible Special, Mark. Just a quick question. Do you have a testimony of your own life where you've suddenly, discovered this supernatural ability to perhaps have patience or show kindness in a situation?
1: Yeah, I'm reminded of a situation where I spoke about how, I think it was on the parable of the sower, the seed and the soils, and obviously the fruit that is produced by that. And I spoke about how, if you study that parable, the enemy is always attacking the seed, not allowing it to go into the ground, sending birds to pick it up, causing all kinds of barriers and stumbling blocks with stony ground or with weeds, etc., etc. But if we hold on to the word and let it go deep into our heart, it'll produce fruit. And I was speaking about that, and I was saying about how sometimes when you hear the word of God or read the word of God, sorry for this, you can expect an attack.
0: Yeah.
1: Because the devil knows the sooner I can get that seed out of the soil, the better for me. Because, if you leave something in the ground for a long time, it becomes a huge tree. Mm-hmm. So I said that sometimes, you know, you'll be attacked by the devil because you're speaking about this and you want to keep the word of God in your heart, and then some attack comes and you totally lose it. And I walked out of the church service to my car, and in the parking lot, somebody actually bumped my car, my door, left no note, left nothing. And immediately, the thought came in my heart, I wish I could see who it was, because I would deal with him. And, you know, Jesus said, bless those. And I thought, I bless him with a brick or something. It was so amazing how immediately the Holy Spirit came and reminded me. He said, you just preached about this. Oh. And do not allow the devil to steal the seed.
0: Yeah.
1: Now, I'm thinking of another story that a friend of mine, a colleague in the ministry, told me. He said that a pastor went and prayed. He received a phone call from somebody in his church, a woman, and she was sick. He prayed for her on the phone, quoted scripture, by his wounds you are healed, etc. And by the end of the day, he received another phone call and said she took a turn for the worse. She's in hospital. So he went to the hospital, and he came to her bed, and she said to him, Pastor, what happened? You quoted the word this morning. You prayed with me. I'm worse. And he said the Lord gave him just an illustration, a story at that time. He said, have you ever heard of somebody living in a rented house? They're not looking after the place, and the landlord gives them an eviction notice. They must go out. And because they're not spiteful, the day that they move out, they scratch the walls, they kick the garden gates open, and et cetera, et cetera. And she said to him, Pastor, I'm a sick woman. Why are you telling me the story? And he said to her, we gave the devil an eviction notice this morning. It's on his way out.
0: Yeah, I get the idea.
1: And he said he prayed for her, quoted the word again, and the Lord touched her immediately. Praise. And sometimes I think the important thing is to realize that when we hear the word of God, we must know that the enemy doesn't like that, to find a good place in good soil where it can produce fruit. So let's keep the word there. And incidentally, what is interesting in that parable of the sower, the seed, and the soils, it says that persecution and tribulation, these things come for the word's sake.
0: Mm-hmm.
1: So the devil is not after you so much. He's after the word.
0: Wow.
1: Because he knows the word is powerful. And so if he can get the word out of you, you're no threat to him.
0: Yeah. Yeah, incredible stuff. Wow, amazing. You know, talking about getting it wrong, Mark, we've introduced this segment as spiritual fruit or religious nuts. What's a religious nut?
1: Let me get to it by saying there are, if you study the Word of God, you'll find that there are three kinds of fruit. And maybe before I get to the three kinds of fruit, what is very interesting is that the Bible often compares people with trees. Jesus compared himself with a vine. And he said, you are the branches. And then we know that Jesus speaks about the fact that we will be identified by the fruit that we bear. Obviously, this metaphor of fruit is something important. Now, let me get to the three kinds of fruit. We can, as believers, manifest three kinds of fruit in our lives. The good, the bad, and the...
0: ugly.
1: No.
0: Sorry.
1: But it is ugly, but I have another word for it.
0: Okay, go on then.
1: The good, the bad, and the phony.
0: Okay, got it.
1: the false.
0: Yes.
1: So let me explain. The good fruit, obviously, is the real fruit of the Spirit.
0: Right.
1: And the only way that we can identify the real fruit of the Spirit is how it's defined in the Word of God. Because even if we speak about the word love, love can mean different things to different people. Mm. Somebody says, I love chocolate cake. I love my wife. Mm. I love Man United or Liverpool or whoever's their favorite team. But true love can only be defined by the one who invented it.
0: Yeah, wow.
1: God is the inventor of love. God cannot just love. He doesn't just have love. He is love.
0: Yes.
1: So if we want to know what the real fruit is, we have to go to Scripture and then also see how Jesus manifested that in his life. So that's the real fruit of the Spirit. Then the second kind of fruit I call the rotten fruit of the flesh.
0: Okay.
1: That's bad fruit. Now, we know it's easy to recognize bad fruit. You can see it. You can sometimes smell that it's bad. And even if you cannot recognize it by those two senses, if you taste it, you'll see that it is bad. And the fruit of the flesh can never produce anything that is good, or the works of the flesh that we spoke about the last time. Mm. So for every component of the fruit of the Spirit, there's something contrary, something opposite. If you take love, we know there's something called hatred. If you take joy, we know there's something called unhappiness, and that we can do with every characteristic of the fruit of the Spirit. So that's the rotten fruit of the flesh. But here's the third kind of fruit that we need to recognize. We have the real fruit of the Spirit, the false fruit or the rotten fruit of the flesh, and then the false fruit of the world, the phony fruit. It's the reproduction. It's easy to recognize rotten fruit, as I said. But nowadays, people are so good in manufacturing something that is artificial. It's imitation, but it looks very real. in shape and in color, sometimes they even fragrance it to look like real fruit, but it's not the real thing. And here's what I want to say. The real fruit of the Spirit, the rotten fruit of the flesh, and the false fruit of the world, we need to recognize that. So here's what happens. For every component of the fruit of the Spirit, there's a counterfeit. Instead of love, the world will often give us lust. Instead of joy, the world gives us happiness. And there's a difference between joy and happiness, because happiness is based on what happens.
0: Yeah.
1: If something good happens, I'm happy. If something bad happens, I'm sad.
0: Yeah.
1: And then, for instance, if I take peace, I do not like the expression rest in peace. Whoever passes away, they will say rest in peace. Your wish does nothing about their peace. They must be at peace with God before they die, or there's no peace for the wicked. That's what the Bible says.
0: Interesting. Yes, indeed.
1: If you remove peace out of a situation, things just fall apart. So peace is an amazing strong force. So we must be careful that we do not operate in the false peace of the world. Jesus warns us against the counterfeit, the false thing. And that's why he also said, I'm the true vine, which implies there are false vines. And there could be false fruit. And that's where I say, you know, there are some religious things that people do even that are weird, that are are flaky and nutty. And that's why I want to say God is interested in spiritual fruit, not in religious nuts.
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0: If you've just joined us, thank you so much. My name's Dudley Anderson. Really good to have your company. If you have any questions, perhaps any comments you'd like to share with me, I would love to hear from you. We've been talking about the Holy Spirit and the fruit of the Spirit in our lives. If you have some questions or you'd like to make a comment, I'd love to hear from you by email, dudley@surereality.net. Go on, email me, dudley@surereality.net. Well, today on The Reality, we're featuring The Reality Bible Special, and I'm sharing it with Pastor Mark Hodgetts. We're talking about the fruit of the Spirit as found in Galatians chapter 5 from verse 22 to 23, listing the fruit of the Spirit as love, joy, peace, long-suffering or patience, kindness, goodness, faithfulness, gentleness, and self-control. Mark has reminded us that the good fruit only results from good seed planted on good soil. The good seed, of course, is the Word of God. So we need to be aware of Satan's attempt to rob us of the Word of God, that seed that produces good fruit, the fruit of the Spirit in our lives. Mark went on to discuss how the fruit of the Spirit has a counter fruit of the flesh. Example, love's counterpart is lust. Joy's counterpart is happiness. Mark calls these counterparts religious nuts. We continue to chat with Mark Hodgetts today on The Reality Bible Special as he warns us of the dangers of turning the fruit of the Spirit into religious nuts.
1: God wants you to bear fruit, but not to be a fruitcake.
0: Got it. But you know, you call it religious nuts. And when I see or hear the word religion or religious, I think of working, you know, effort, working out by my good works. And the Bible's very plain that it's not my works that make me right before God. It's the work of Jesus that makes me right before God. And my faith in that, the grace of God, is what corrects me. So I have relationship with God. I don't have a religion with God. And so I hear what you're rightly saying. You know, some of us, and perhaps I can even put my hand up on an odd occasion, try to work out these these characteristics by our own effort, by our psyche and our ability to try and exercise patience. And it can be a lot of hard work doing that. You know, Mark, when I read this and taking the word Spirit with a capital S, the fruit of the Spirit, implies to me that these are a manifestation of the Holy Spirit. I might have love and joy and peace today, tomorrow I might be patient, and the next day I might show some kindness, but to have all of it all the time is physically and humanly impossible, because that's what religion is trying to work these things out by our effort, our natural effort. So for me, these fruit come by the manifestation of the Holy Spirit. So what does that call me to do? It calls me to do what Paul says by the Spirit in this writing. He says, live by the Spirit. We're called to live by the Spirit, capital S, the Spirit of God in me, who manifests in my spirit. And out of that manifestation come these fruit. Hallelujah. And so it's a supernatural thing. So for me, to not work at it, not to make this a religious endeavor in my life, is to simply step back. And as we said last week, getting into God's Word, let the Word of God train me and counsel me and develop these characteristics in me. As I read it, I will develop it. And by that, the Holy Spirit then manifests these things in me. So if I find myself losing the cool, often do, I don't know about you, Mark, when I sit in my computer and things go wrong and it just goes dead on me or something happens, I lose my cool, you know. I'm sure you do too. And that's a lack of patience. So when I do that, I try to stop and I say, okay, Lord, forgive me. I'm sorry for the human effort here. Come, Holy Spirit. And so I turn my heart, my eyes, literally I take my hands off the keyboard and I stop and I let the Holy Spirit manifest in me through prayer. prayer is essential because prayer is that communication, that communion with the Spirit of God. So in my book, it's only by the power and the manifestation, supernatural, dare I say, supernatural manifestation of the Holy Spirit that I can exercise these nine fruit all the time in my life. But I get it wrong. I get it wrong so often.
1: Yeah. And you know what? I think if we can keep the focus on God.
0: Yes.
1: Very interesting. If you start studying these words, and sometimes, you know, obviously language is dynamic. It's not always a perfect word to translate. For instance, there are a few of the components of the fruit of the Spirit that the English language maybe does not give the full meaning. For instance, you spoke about patience, or how it's translated sometimes as long suffering. Mm. And I think some people totally misinterpret it and think that long suffering is to suffer for a long time. But obviously the word suffer, when the King James Bible was written, meant to allow or to tolerate something.
0: Okay.
1: So the Greek word is very interesting, makrothumia. Makro we know is long, or so that part is right, because it takes time sometimes to manifest this fruit. And then thumia comes from the word thumos, the word for mind or temper. Mm. And not temper in the wrong way. You know, we sometimes say that guy has a temper, and it's we don't say it in the right way, because we should say he has a short temper or a bad temper, because the word temper refers to a cool, calm, controlled state of mind. Mm. And here's what long-suffering or patience would really mean. It means long-temperedness. In other words, to keep your coolness for a long time. Mm. And not just to respond immediately. Then the word self-control, I think it could have been a better translation. The Greek word there, enkrateia, means inside, and kratos, power. Hmm. It actually means to be controlled by a power from within. Self-control is not to control yourself, but it's to allow the self to be controlled. Yeah.

0: And in this case, of course, the Holy Spirit, because I'm trying to and I'm desiring to live by the Spirit. And I live by the Spirit by keeping my eyes on Jesus, keeping my nose in the Word of God, and staying in prayer before the Lord and trusting that He'll manifest these things in my life as only He can. Yes.
1: And amen.
0: Fantastic. Another one just comes to me as I read this list, Mark. The word goodness, you know, that can also be interpreted or misinterpreted in so many ways. Is goodness, you know, helping a little old lady across the road? What is goodness?
1: You know, I want to say this. We sometimes describe somebody and say, oh, he has a good heart.
0: Yeah.
1: Or he's a good guy. And what we actually mean is he's harmless.
0: Yeah, true.
1: But doesn't do anything that is really good.
0: Yeah, yeah, yeah.
1: You know, if you say somebody has a good heart, so does a hard-boiled egg.
0: Yeah.
1: It's a heart of gold.
0: Indeed.
1: And here's what we need to realize. Goodness, in fact, every one of the components of the fruit of spirit must be expressed. It must start in the heart, but it must be expressed on the outside.
0: Wow.
1: Goodness must start with a good heart.
0: Come on.
1: And what Jesus said, he says, the good man out of the good treasure of his heart speaks good things. So unless your heart is good, you cannot speak good things. You cannot do good things. So that's where it starts. And then we need to make sure that every one of these components would be expressed on the outside. I always say this, that fruit is always born on the outside. Now, I'm saying this a bit tongue-in-cheek because I know that even in the time of Paul, the word fruit was used in a figurative sense to speak about results, the effect. But just tongue-in-cheek, I sometimes say to people, how come Paul never spoke about the veggies of the fruit?
0: The cabbage of the Holy Spirit.
1: Yeah. And then I lead them to think about it for a while, and I say this. I think here's the reason. The reason why vegetables never would be used to speak about result or an effect is that a lot of vegetables are actually developed underground.
0: True. Wow. Yeah, good
1: think
0: point.
1: About it.
0: Yeah.
1: Potato, beetroot, carrots, parsnips, whatever else. There's not one fruit that is developed underground.
0: Oh.
1: Yeah. The fruit is always born on the outside.
0: Yeah, and it's visible, isn't it, Mark? It's visible.
1: It's visible. So, you know, love, you cannot just say, I love someone without expressing it. You cannot walk around with a long face and say, I have the joy of the Lord in my heart. Just notify your face about it sometime. Show that joy. And so that is the vital thing for the fruit of the Spirit to be expressed on the outside, then it becomes real. And so goodness is obviously your heart needs to be changed, and there's no one that is good, only God can make you good. But then that goodness must be expressed in external acts. And I cannot, and here's I think the balance there. Some people, they're good at heart, but they don't do anything good. Then there are other people, they do so many good works, but their heart is not right.
0: Mm.
1: And so what God ideally wants from us is a good heart filled with God's good word, which will then replace my bad thoughts with good thoughts. I'll speak good words, and I'll do good deeds. And that is what true goodness is about.
0: Fantastic. And that is what the fruit of the Holy Spirit is all about. And if you're listening up today with me and Mark just chatting about the Holy Spirit, may I encourage you to get into the Word of God, get the Word of God into you. Turn to the book of Galatians in the New Testament, read the whole chapter of chapter 5, and you'll find it very enlightening. And pray before you read, and then pray again after you read that the Lord speak into your heart. Mark, it's been wonderful chatting with you again right here on the Reality Bible Special. We hope that you'll be back again shortly and we can chat more about the Word of God. Thank you for joining us.
1: Thank you, Dudley. It's been a delight for me. God bless.

0: wonderful it was to talk to Pastor Mark Hodges today on The Reality, featuring The Reality Bible Special, getting into the Word of God and getting God's Word into us, discussing the fruit of the Spirit. Again, if you have any questions, you've got some comments, or perhaps you need some prayer, please write to me by email. 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

Welcome to Elevate Ministries International. My God, it is so good to be alive and being able to open my mouth and give God glory and give God praise. I want to remind somebody out there that the spoken word is power. I want to remind somebody out there that, as the Bible states, how would they care without a preacher? Somebody's got to speak. Somebody's got to take up the clarion call to speak about the goodness of God, to continue to remind men and women that one of these days, everything that we see on planet Earth, the fancy cars that we drive, our very large houses, our small houses, our doctorates, our accolades, our memorabilia, every single thing, somebody, I remind you, that is firewood. Because one of these days, as God promised, that after the ark and Noah, he will never again destroy this earth by water. He said, this time it will be with fire. So even as you hoard and as you put your material things and your accomplishments before this great Jehovah, remember that one of these days, this too shall pass. I'm here to wake you up in this new year. I'm here to challenge your mind today. I'm here to encourage you to continue on a daily basis as you get up in the morning, as you go through the day, before you lie in your bed at night. I am here to remind you to constantly do introspection and ask yourself, what kind of witness am I in this time, in this season of the existence of the earth? For those that are listening to the sound of my voice, this ain't church as usual. I say again, this ain't church as usual. Your prayer pattern must change. The way in which you walk, you treat people. In other words, your visibility must be channeled and fired up to show the glory of God. Your word study must become more intense. Your commitment to God must become more fortified with a fire. Because if it's lukewarm, he's gonna spit you out. You're gonna make up your mind today as a witness for Jesus Christ that you're gonna stand up with that clarion call that Jesus Christ is coming again. I tell people that this is the era of church without walls, deployment at its finest. You're in the maxi, tell somebody about Jesus. You're on the football field, you're in the cricket field, you're in the store, you're walking on the street, you're in your neighborhood. Tell somebody about Jesus, because the day is far spent and the night cometh when no man can work. Look at what's going on across the globe. My people, wake up, wake up. My brothers and sisters, get up from your slumber. My brothers and sisters, get up from your slumber right now. You've been sleeping for too long. This is not church as usual, where you go to church in your comfortable AC, you lap your leg and you say a little hallelujah and a little praise the Lord. Now is the time to put on your gloves, put on your tall boots, get your cutlass, get your brush cutter, for there's work to be done. Yes, there's work to be done. My theme today is if only, and my scripture is taken from 2 Chronicles chapter 7, verse 14. And it reads, if my people who are called by my name will humble themselves and pray and seek my face and turn from their wicked ways, then will I hear from heaven and I will forgive their sins and will heal their land. Look at what's going on. Some of us have allowed ourselves to become lords over God's heritage. This portion of scripture was written in the Old Testament, telling Israel that if you turn, if you only turn from your ways,
I will again forgive you, and I will heal the land, even as the temple was dedicated in that day. That's the promise that God made, and transcending through centuries, the promise still stands for today. God is telling us, even today, if only we will turn from our wicked ways, He is here. He is willing. Oh, glory be to God, to heal the land. There are those that might say, this land, the state that it is in, it cannot be helped. It cannot be remedied. But as the scripture says, is there anything too hard for God to do? God is here again, and He's extending His arm to Trinidad and Tobago and regions beyond. Even as our crime is out of control, even though it seems as though our young people are so complex in their minds, they have lost their true identity, even to the point they don't know whether they're male or whether they're female. But I'm here to tell you today that the Bible says if. He says if, only if my people. That word if is a strong word as it stands by itself. Because when I consider that man has the ability to choose his destiny by the way of free will. So that if at the beginning of that portion of scriptures simply tells us that God is saying in case of, it means suppose that, it means the likelihood or a good chance. But when we sum it up, it means at the end of the day, if you should decide, today is the day of salvation. Today is the day that you can choose to turn from your ways. Today is the day that you can choose, that you can change your modi operandi and say, God, I've been running, I've been sinning, I've had my foot one in hell and one out of hell, but today, God, I'm gonna turn from my wicked ways. There are those who know themselves that have been still calling themselves by the name of Christ, and they have gone and joined secret orders to manipulate and control God's people. I'm here today to tell you that this is another time and a moment in this life that you can turn from your wicked ways. The grace of God is available to you today. I'm here to tell somebody that in spite of what's going on in your life, this great God that we serve, who said, who are called by my name. Jeremiah chapter 1 verse 5 says, before I formed you in the womb, I knew you. You before you were born, I set you apart. So therefore your sin is not a surprise to God. Jeremiah chapter 1 verses 4 and 5 says, before I formed you in the womb, I knew you. And before you were born, I consecrated you. I appointed you a prophet to the nations. It is clearly stated in His word that God knew you. He knew you were going to make mistakes. He knew you were going to slip up. Today is the day that you can turn from your wicked ways. Today I want to remind you that this is the time to turn. For the Bible says that no man knows the time or the hour, hallelujah, when Christ will come. But we see the signs everywhere. He gives us signs. It's like a riddle. He gives us signs to show us that the coming of Christ is soon. And we have been seeing the signs everywhere. It is time to turn from your wicked ways. Whose name are you called by at this time? Are you leaning towards the devil's side? Or are you leaning towards God's side?
If it's not God's side, it's time to turn from your wicked ways. The Bible says it's time to humble. The definition of humility, a person that is not proud and does not believe that they are better than other people. They are those that feel that they are elitists, even in the church. I'm here to remind you that God has people. They're not classes of people. They are people who are called by his name. Today is the day that God is asking us to continue to seek his face. Oh, God, just

of great effort. It speaks of being relentless. It speaks of pursuing. It speaks of a determination. It speaks of being persistent. That is the kind of seek that God wants us to seek Him in this day. Some of us have adopted some kind of ways. We have adopted some kind of wicked ways. God is saying, I'm here today and I'm able by and through the blood of the eternal covenant to wipe that away. Grace and mercy is here today. It doesn't matter what you have done. Grace and mercy makes itself available to you today. He said, turn from your wicked ways. Humble yourself before God. Cry out to God. Say, God, search me today. Search me, God, and know my heart. Oh, God, try me. Try me, God. There's some of us, there's some things we have hidden in our hearts. But trust me, when we walk to church, people feel that we are the most holy thing. We are the most righteous thing. We speak in the most tongues. And we say in the loudest hallelujah. But our hearts are dark. Our hearts are wicked. God is targeting you today. He said he knows the inner man. He knows the secrets of your heart. He knows the bitterness that you have allowed to settle in your inner man. He knows the extent of your unforgiveness that you have for your brother and for your sister. He said, turn from your wicked ways. He cannot use you as he wants to in that present condition. He wants to forgive. He wants to heal. He wants to restore to my brothers, my potential brothers and sisters out there that this word is also affecting. Mr. Gunman, there is a principle that states you live by the sword, you die by the sword. It's time to put down the guns. It's time to put down the guns and give Jesus Christ a chance in your life. There are those of you who might be thinking that you're the end of your line and you want to kill yourself. You're robbing yourself of an opportunity. If you so choose to go that way, to embrace eternity. Hallelujah, as I close today, I want to remind you, my

heaven, and I will forgive their sins, and I will heal their land. This is Minister Cassandra Powder. I bless you. I bless you. I bless you. I bless your Holy Ghost. Go forth. Turn on the searchlight. Fire of God, go forth and purify. Holy Ghost, go forth and liberate minds. In the name of Jesus Christ today.

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1: 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I'm your host, Bernal Roberts, aka Lady Spice Worship. Hi, yeah. And today we have an exciting program this morning. This morning, we'll be having with us Minister Cassandra Powder from Trinidad and Tobago. Yes, I will tell you a little more about it, but let us officially begin this morning's program with this song from Alyssa Joseph down there in Trinidad and Tobago, and this one is called Kingdom Daughter. Keep it locked right here on Hope 103.1 FM.

0: Yes, you are blessed and highly favored by God. Don't you know that you are beautifully and wonderfully made? That song was by Alyssa Joseph from Trinidad and Tobago. Blessed and highly favored you are this morning. I'm your host, Bernal Roberts, aka Lady Spice Worship, and I will be with you up until the hour of 12 noon. Praise the name of Jesus. As I was saying earlier on, I want to thank you for choosing to spend this morning with us. Today's discussion is one that is deeply personal, powerful, and filled with hope. Our topic is unwed pregnancy does not disqualify you from ever being used by God again. For so many people, an unplanned pregnancy, especially within the church, can bring feelings of shame, rejection, disappointment, and the belief that their future in God's kingdom is over. Too often, people allow one chapter of their lives to define their entire story. But is that what God really wants? Is that what really in His heart? Does one mistake cancel God's purpose over someone's life? Can God still restore, redeem, and use someone mightily after they have experienced failure or public shame? This morning, we are going to have an honest and encouraging conversation with a woman whose life is a testimony of God's grace. And yes, her name is Minister Cassandra Powder. She's from Tobago, Trinidad and Tobago, a woman of faith, a businesswoman, a leader, an author. Yes, someone who wears many hats in our society, and she has walked this journey herself. And so this morning, we're going to welcome her at about 10 o'clock, yes, about 10 a.m. this morning, and we'll have that very important conversation. But before we do so, I just want to welcome those of you who are listening on Hope 103.1 FM, High on Praise and Exaltation. I also want to welcome those of you, hallelujah, who are listening or viewing on Facebook for the very first time. You are definitely in the right place. And so this morning, I just want to open up with a word of prayer as we begin this morning's program. And right after that, we'll have a time of worship. Praise the name of Jesus. Father God, I just bless your name this morning. Father God, I thank you because you alone are worthy to be praised. You alone are worthy to be exalted. You alone are worthy to be lifted up. Hallelujah. Father, I just want to thank you for what you are going to do this morning. I know this is not a usual topic, but I know, dear Heavenly Father God, hallelujah, that you are going to just do what you want to do. There are many things that we fail to address as a body, but I pray that this morning that somebody will receive deliverance after hearing this conversation this morning, that somebody, hallelujah, will be set free, hallelujah, after hearing this testimony this morning, in the mighty name of Jesus. Lord, let your will be done in our lives as it is in heaven. Let your will be done, oh God, in the mighty name of Jesus Christ. And Lord God, I just bind the powers of darkness, every demonic satanic attack against this program. Lord, right now I rebuke the powers of darkness. I bind up the powers of darkness and their schemes and their plans, and I expel them out of this program, out of this radio station, out of our lives this morning in the name of Jesus. Let God be praised and let God be glorified. In Jesus' name I pray. Amen and amen. Yes, guys, so we're going to have a wonderful discussion this morning about 10 o'clock. But before we do so, you know, we got to have a little time of worship. So we're going to take this one from Spice Worship Ministries here in Grenada. And this one is a cover called No One Knows. Amen. And we will be right back. Yes, just worship the Lord where you are, wherever you are seated in your workplace. You don't have to scream it out loud to disturb the office, but in your heart, worship God. At home, you can open up your mouth and worship God, because when you worship God, you invite His presence to come and dwell with you. And where His presence is, there is freedom, there is liberty. Praise the name of Jesus.
1: Hallelujah. All over this place, in Facebook land, in YouTube land, in this building, just join us as we worship.

0: Hallelujah. Nobody knows. It's only you, your pillow, and Jesus. Nobody saw your brokenness. Nobody saw your brokenness. And sometimes you're trying to explain to them how hurt you feel, and they just cannot understand. Sometimes your best friend doesn't understand. Sometimes they make you feel like you're overreacting. But I want you to know that He knows. He sees. He's with you. He's with you. He's with you.
1: Amen. He's with you. He's with you. He's with you. You know, this morning's program is dedicated to a group of people in this society that we hardly ever speak about, and that is those Christian unwed mothers, those who have been in church for part in their life, for most of their lives, and they would have failed. And as a consequence or as a result of that failure, they became pregnant out of wedlock. But this morning's program is here to let you know that God has not disqualified you from being used by Him. And even as that song played, nobody knows, no one knows like I know what God has done for me. Nobody seen the tears on your pillow. No one saw the shame or felt the shame that you felt. But this morning, this program is dedicated to letting you know that Jesus sees you. Jesus sees you. He sees you this morning, and He loves you. And so this morning, I just give God the praise and thanks for His goodness, for His mercies. I just want to thank God that He sees us and He knows all, and that nothing can separate us from His love. I want to say pleasant good morning to Jacqueline Bascom. Blessed morning to you, Sister Jacqueline. She says good morning to the host and everyone. Blessings, my dear sister. And of course, we have Sister Deborah up there in Lasages. And she says, good morning, sister. Blessings, my dear. God bless you. I'm so glad that you're able to join us this morning as we talk about this very important topic. Glory be to God. Let us continue with this morning's program. And we are just going to continue worshiping God and lifting up His name. Hallelujah. I want to share this testimony with you. This is a testimony that was done many years ago, and it's taken from the 700 Club. Praise God. And it's called Broken to Beautiful. Broken to Beautiful. Hallelujah. And I just want to share this with you as we are on this very important topic, and we will be right back. Keep it locked right here on Hope 103.1 FM. Mm-hmm.
2: Gwen and Brad were both athletes when they met in college.
3: Well, he's a football player and he's super adorable.
2: They were both Christians and even involved in a campus Bible study.
3: We were two Christian kids in college who were outwardly making great decisions and being leaders in our respective groups.
2: But they had a big secret. Gwen and Brad were having sex on a regular basis.
4: You don't feel so guilty in the moment because you're driven by your emotions. You're driven by the moment. And sometimes sexually, when you're in that particular moment, you know, you don't think about what's right and what's wrong.
3: It became this blanket of shame. I was mortified. I couldn't believe that I had allowed myself to get into that position. A battle raged within me.
2: The battle raged because premarital sex went against Gwen's most fundamental values.
3: I became a Christian when I was just 9 in Sunday school class at church. And then as a teenager, I continued to say yes to God in very new and exciting ways. Like my faith really became my own. And I remember when I went to church camp, I knew that God was saying, Gwen, you're mine. I've got a big plan. You know, join me in this great adventure.
2: But as Gwen grew older, she chose a different path, a path she'd regret for years to come. She was 20 the day she first took a pregnancy test.
3: And when the stick turned blue, I thought my life was over because everything had been a secret.
4: I was floored. I mean, I'm thinking, that can't be right. I mean, there's just no way. That's not supposed to happen to us. I mean, I'm a college football player and she's a college volleyball player, and there's no way. You know, why would God allow that to happen?
3: The thing is, I went to college as a girl with convictions, a girl with purpose, and a girl with love for the Lord. And I was still willing to say yes to God for many things. But boy, when it came to relationship questions and compromise, I just started to say yes to other things. You know, it just comes one small compromise at a time. And I was very shocked with my own behavior.
2: But the secret pregnancy didn't last long. Gwen and Brad headed to an abortion clinic.
4: I really, really made a terrible, terrible decision. I took a life.
5: What were your beliefs about abortion at that time?
3: Never at any time did I believe in my heart that abortion was right.
2: When the procedure was over, Gwen was left to face the physical and emotional consequences.
3: I remember just crying myself to sleep at night, wondering, was my baby a girl or a boy? And what would they look like? And why did I do that? And I would be so angry.
2: At first, Gwen was too ashamed to ask God for forgiveness.
3: Well, because everything was such a secret, having sex in our relationship, in our dating relationship, was a secret. And then having an abortion was a secret, of course, because Christian couples don't do that.
2: Gwen and Brad graduated and married. They started a family and got involved at their church. They told no one of the abortion.
3: So I was leading worship and singing, and chasing his heart with my life, and now have a healthy family and wonderful children, and I thought I was doing everything I needed to be doing.
2: But in her heart, Gwen felt she needed to share her secret.
3: For 15 years, we didn't tell anybody. And I think that's so common within the walls of the church, because it's so much easier to just put on your Sunday smile and your lobby smile. How you doing? I'm doing great. Yeah, everything's good. And oh yeah, we've all been redeemed and forgiven, but we don't want to go there. We don't want to go to our mess. And for me, I was healed and I was restored and I was experiencing the joy of the Lord in my heart, and I knew His love and I was growing in it, but I was not willing to tell anybody.
2: Then one night at a women's meeting, Gwen heard a speaker share her story of healing after having an abortion.
3: And I sat in the back of the room saying, I can't believe she's doing this. That's so hard. But I saw what God was doing. It was obvious. He was moving. His spirit was moving in the room. And women were coming to healing and embracing His grace and forgiveness. And a lot of times we won't forgive ourselves, but I saw the hand of God move because she was willing to tell.
2: Brad and Gwen decided to tell Gwen's parents.
3: They were shocked. And they were filled with grace. And we cried, and I asked their forgiveness. I said, I had no right. And it is the deepest regret of my life. It will always be the deepest regret of my life. And yet, I told them the reason I was telling them was because God needed me to tell other people.
2: Gwen now shares her story openly at conferences and retreats and helps women find healing from mistakes of the past.
3: Jesus died for every single sin. There are no sins that fall outside the scope of God's ability to forgive. And when we understand that, and we understand that when we confess our sin, He is faithful and just to forgive us our sin and to cleanse us for all of the unrighteousness, as the Bible says, that's when healing begins.
6: Father, we place you on the throne of Grenada, Karakou and Petit Martin.

0: Hallelujah, hallelujah, hallelujah, hallelujah. Oh, Jesus, we worship you. We adore you this morning. You know, I always say, I don't know how people, well, Christians, choose not to worship. I'm telling you, there's nothing sweeter than the presence of Almighty God. There's nothing more precious. There's nothing more wonderful than the presence of Almighty God. That was Spice Worship Ministries. That's my band from Grenada. Glory be to God. Just doing the cover of, yes, a Revelation song, and You Are God Alone. And so this morning, I want you right where you are to just say, Father, You are God alone. Yahweh, You are God alone. Hallelujah. Praise the name of Jesus. Thank you, God. Hallelujah. Yes, indeed, my dear friends. I just want to say pleasant good morning to Cheryl Ratti from St. Lucia. Blessings, blessings. And of course, Brother Alva. Brother Alva Charles over there also in St. Lucia. He says, good morning, grace and peace to you, mighty saints of valor, chosen from the foundation of the world, highly favored, blessed beyond measure, victorious, and children of the heavenly King. Never forget who you are and whose you are. Amen, Brother Alva. You always give us such wonderful words of encouragement. And so I truly I'm so grateful for my Spice worshipers who logs in week after week to hear what God is saying and to worship along with me. Praise the name of Jesus. So, praise God. This morning I have with me in the studio a precious woman of God, Minister Cassandra Powder from Tobago. Praise the name of Jesus. A powerful woman of God who wears many hats, including gospel recording minister, worship leader, evangelist, motivational speaker, author, etc., etc. And this morning she will share her story, her testimony, highlighting that being pregnant out of wedlock doesn't mean life is over, and that God still have a plan, and it does not mean that He would never use you again. Praise the name of Jesus. And I'm going to bring her forward this morning. I hope everything works well today. I'm going to bring her forward. Praise God. Praise God, Minister Cassandra. Praise God. Thank you, Jesus. Hallelujah. Praise God. Praise God.
1: I'm here. What are you?
0: Praise.
1: God, Father of mercy. What are you seeing?
0: Yes, I'm seeing something, not your face. Yes.
1: I am.
0: Yes, I'm seeing you now. I'm seeing that beautiful smile now. Praise the name of Jesus. Praise the name of the Lord. Thank you, Jesus. Hallelujah. Yes, yes, yes. Good morning to you, Minister Cassandra. God bless you. God bless you.
1: Bless you, woman of God. Good morning to you also.
0: Good morning, good morning. Praise God. So, as was said earlier, I know you had to be here on Sunday, but we had a lot of technical difficulties. But I know that God really wanted this program to happen. You know, this is a topic that has been tabooed. It's a topic that people don't like to talk about, you know, within the body of Christ. And there are many people that this has happened to, and they pretend like it never did, instead of using their testimony to encourage others. And so I know, guys, Minister Cassandra written a book, yes, called I Survived, right? I Survived, yes. And I started reading that book, and I cannot put it down. There was even a part in chapter 2 I gave my 11-year-old son to read for himself. Let him really be aware of spiritual warfare and what can happen. And he read that story. and he read that story from Minister Cassandra, and I gave him that to read, and he get to understand that we really do not wrestle against flesh and blood. And I'm so sorry that I forgot to bring that book with me today. I wanted to show the audience how it looks on the front cover, but I survived. If you want a copy of that book, those of you in Grenada here, you can contact me and I would link you with the person that has them on sale. Amen. Yes. So, okay, Minister, I'm not seeing her. Hold a second. Praise God. Amen. I'm hearing you, but I'm not seeing you. Yes. Yes.
1: Oh, look. Something happened just now with the phone. The phone went blank. Okay. I wasn't hearing you.
0: Okay. Do you want to go out and come back in? You could go out and come back in on the same link.
1: I don't know how to do that, unfortunately.
0: Okay, you can go on the WhatsApp and you can just go click back the link I sent for you originally and come back in.
1: All right, let's see if I can do it. Okay.
0: Yes, guys, so we're going to have Minister Cassandra. Sister Nautica said, a great read. Sister Nautica, you read the book before me? Oh, my. Yes, that book was so powerful. Well, actually, I'm just in chapter 2. I'm actually going into chapter 3 now because I just got the book this weekend gone there. But it is such a great read. And I already start to learn so much from that book. I already began to learn so much about warfare, about even the way we speak to our children, the conversations we have with our children. And so it is just a wonderful book to read. Praise the name of Jesus. Hallelujah. Praise the name of the Lord. Thank you, Jesus. Thank you, Jesus. Thank you, Jesus. So yes, so we have Minister Cassandra. I really hope I could get you with her now. Praise God. Hallelujah. Praise the name of Jesus. Praise God. So guys, yes, so we're going to have just a little break before we begin again. Praise the name of Jesus. Let me ensure that she's getting through with us. So we're going to take one song. Amen. Yes, Satan is defeated in the name of Jesus. Yes, we will hear her today in Jesus' name. Yes, Sister Nautica, in Jesus' name, in Jesus' name, in Jesus' name. Praise the name of Jesus. Yes, Lord. Hallelujah. So we're going to take this song, Do It Again, by Sister Benjamin down there in Guyana, and we will be right back.

Amen. He's the same God and he can do it again. I just want to try to welcome back Minister Cassandra Powder. Yes, we're going to welcome her back. You guys, we are just trying to ensure that everything works good. Minister Cassandra, are you hearing me?

0: You have to unmute yourself. See if your phone is on mute, your camera is on mute. Okay, guys, so I'm not hearing her. So what I would do, I may just have to try to contact her on WhatsApp, yeah? Because she's not getting through. So yes, I will try to contact her on WhatsApp to at least we're going to hear her voice on the program, right? So keep it locked right here on Hope 103.1 FM. Praise God.
1: Marketing will be announced. The candidates are Alyssa and Madeline.

0: Yes, God flipped it in my favor. That was Alyssa Joseph from Trinidad and Tobago. Yes, guys, we are trying to connect with Minister Cassandra Powder, and I will try to connect with her on the phone right now. Amen. Praise the name of Jesus. Praise the name of the Lord. Praise the name of Jesus. Yes, guys, praise God. Just continue to pray as we praise God. Thank you, Jesus. Good morning, Minister Cassandra. Are you hearing me?
1: Yes, I'm hearing you.
0: Wonderful, wonderful. Praise God, praise God. Yes, yes, yes. So we have to just, we'll just have to use the phone. But the message must go forth in Jesus' name. In Jesus' name, in Jesus' name. God, praise God. Thank you, Jesus. So let me just introduce Minister Cassandra Powder once again. Praise God. She is from the beautiful island of Tobago, Trinidad and Tobago. Yes. And this morning, Minister Cassandra Powder is here and to share on the topic that I would have mentioned earlier on. Yes. And this one is talking about unwed pregnancy in the church, and that we should know that if this happens to anyone, that this is not the end of this story, and God is still able. He is still faithful, and he can still use that person for his honor and for his glory. Amen, amen. Minister Cassandra, praise God. Ma'am. Are we ready? Yes, yes, yes.
1: Yes, we're ready.
0: Praise God. So we will first have you to share your story that is related to the topic. And of course, Minister Cassandra, you will have to come back soon, as soon as you're able to, because there are certain things I want to talk to you about also, such as spiritual warfare. So that's one, that's another program we have to do. And I also want us to talk about worship. So that's another program we'll have to do. But today we are talking about unwed pregnancy and knowing that God is not finished with that person. So you can go ahead and share what God lay on your heart, and then I will ask some questions after. So is that okay?
1: Yes, that's okay. Good morning, everybody. All those in Radioland, it's my pleasure to be sharing this experience that I had. Is something that I have never sat in front of a microphone and opened at this level, but this era that we live in is the era of, as I call it, exposure. The enemy is, he is working overtime to expose as much as he can, to make sure he gets as much as he can. Yeah. And we as Christians must understand how powerful our experiences and our testimonies are as we sojourn in life. Everything have its timing, and I believe that this testimony, this is a time to release it. I accepted the Lord at age 16, and in doing so, I remembered, as I go back a bit, when I made my 13th birthday, when I became 13 years old, and I saw my parents on my 13th birthday, my mom, and I'm building a foundation here, please understand where I'm going with this. My mom,
0: yes,
1: she came and she looked at me, and all she told me was, if you get pregnant, if you have sex, you would get pregnant. Now, if there are those of this era, we can look back now and we can say the way in which our parents operated in terms of discipline, it was child abuse, based on how they label it for today. And she told me, if you have intercourse, you'd become pregnant. That's all. There was no other conversation. So growing up in a home where there was not much communication, and not just communication, you won't allow to embark upon certain topics that parents today are free to open up and discuss with their children because of the difference in the times that we live in. So I was very curious. Of course, I wanted to know what was sex, and there was no one to ask. So I kind of float through school with curiosity, did not get involved with sex. But what kept me in check was a mother that was crazy. She would threaten us all the time. She would say, if I know you do this or do that, I will come and I will deal with you. And she was true to her word. Wherever you were, you did something wrong, there was a complaint, she would beat you like crazy. And she would embarrass you in front of everyone. So I was very careful as a teenager because I did not want to be treated like that. So at six, when I accepted the Lord at 16, prior to that, I was about to leave school. And my mom came and she told me, she said, Sandra, I have nothing else to give you. She said, I have nothing else to give you. And she told me basically, you're on your own. That day, with a lot of fear, I organized myself and I walked. I had made several trips to the altar, given my heart to the Lord. But that day I made a conscious decision that this was it. And I walked into a church that I frequent and I gave my heart to the Lord. I met my ex-husband in church that afternoon. And not knowing much about sex, the pursuit started. I want us to understand that Satan knows your past. Satan knows your past. Satan knows your lineage. And I want us to understand that a lot of times, because he understands our lineage. Sometimes when you trace back, you would see three generations, four generations. An individual had a child when they was young, or sometimes around the same age. Or sometimes you're promiscuous and you don't even understand. And when you check back generations, you realize that something went wrong along the way. So here I was at 16, giving my heart to the Lord. Met this gentleman, very afraid of my parents, was very structured in my behavior. And the enemy saw, he knows the promises of God upon your life. He knows the beautiful plan, not just through prophetic words that is spoken over your life. He also knows the past failures of your parents and what your parents had, what they were capable of. What they were sent here and structured and gifts that were placed inside of them to enhance their life, to accomplish certain things. And so the enemy came after me. I still am very, very absolutely gifted. And a little before that, I won a national competition. I was crowned the best performing queen, People's Choice in the Queen for my area over Trinidad and Tobago, the best junior vocalist in Trinidad and Tobago, and the best actress in Trinidad and Tobago. So I was in the center page of the newspaper. They were recording companies that were coming after me to sign me up and other things. And the enemy came. He came full-fledged. So in church, that does not stop the enemy because you're a Christian. If he could have gone in the book of Job, as the sons went before God, and he went and God asked him, Satan, where you come from? Just imagine, in church is normal and normal territory for him. So he came in church, I met my ex-husband, and we ended up very good friends. He started to pursue me. I made a decision I was not going to have sex before marriage. But we began to hang out together, and I ended up in his room. Normal, very naive and stupid. Ended up in his bedroom, and we would listen to songs, we would talk and whatnot. And I'm saying this, I'm being very specific because I want us to understand atmosphere has a lot to do with how things unfold in your life. Atmosphere. And one of the times when we were in the room, things happened. It was not consensual, but he did what he did, and sexual intercourse took place. We both cried and cried and cried and cried. I cried uncontrollably because all I'm hearing behind my head is my mother's voice. If you have sex, you will get pregnant. And so it is, because that was the entrance code. We continued to have sex thereafter. But it was not long after. Not much long after. Maybe, who knows, I might have been pregnant with the first sex. I don't know. But not long after, I started to feel unwell. But I want us to understand how much it interrupts you as a human being, your plans. I didn't say God's plan, say your plans. I was en route to go to America in the month of October to do a degree in physical health education. That was my main area in school. And everything was all planned and all arranged, and there was a lot of talk and a lot of excitement being the firstborn of my parents. And when I started to feel unwell, I spoke to my mom and she said, "Sandra, you're having sex?" "No, mommy, no. No, I'm not having." I couldn't let my mother know that I was having sex. And so my mother gave me some money to go to the doctor, which I did. And when I sat on the bed, the doctor looked at me and said, "Nothing is wrong with you, no. You're 3 months pregnant." I'm 3 months pregnant, sitting on a bed, have to go back home to my parents. So I girded up my strength myself. And I went home, I called my parents. My parents came into my room and they came from work and I told them I was pregnant. Not long after that, they discussed it, they made a decision and they decided that I was to have an abortion. And so it is, to kind of streamline the conversation, the next thing I did, I saw a tape in school. I just left school and I remember they showed a video of what happens in abortion and the likelihood of you will not be able to have children after that at times. It was very scary, and I understood even at that junction of my life that a soul is a soul. Whether it be the child just conceived or not, a soul is a soul. That child already has an identity the day that the egg splits, and the pregnancy test which show the color showing that it's positive, that child becomes a living soul. And I made a decision. I am not going to have an abortion. Of course, in all madness, I jumped through the window. I couldn't let, because my parents and they were forcing me. They were coming to get me 1 o'clock the following day. I borrowed some money from a neighbor and I had it, because the father was, of course, my boyfriend at the time, which became my husband, was in Tobago, so I head for Tobago. I want us to understand, people, there's no glory in sin. Absolutely no glory in sin. But at the end of the day, when it happens, we have an advocate. God does not agree or approve of the sin, but he still loves the sinner. I came back home, and when I came back home, the church was very angry with me. Why? Because my ex-husband was a sweet man. He looked just like a Frenchman. Absolutely gorgeous. Brown eyes, soft hair, brown skin. A man, he was all that and a bag of chips. And all the mothers in the church wanted him for their daughters. So when I became pregnant, I intercepted that, because even though we were good friends, because myself and basically all the fellas in church were good friends, that's, I always had an issue somehow with female friends, so I always gravitated towards always the guys. I would jump on the van back, I would ride bike, I would ride motorbike, I would do all the crazy things. So me and the guys were fine. So there was no evidence of me and this gentleman having a relationship of such, right? Mm-hmm. So when they found out, the church found out, and the mothers in the church realized that I had, you know, kind of come in the way to block their plan in pursuing this said young man. He was really my sister. He was, as they call it, good looking. Absolutely beautiful, beautiful spirit, beautiful character.
0: Mm-hmm.
1: Brilliant, brilliant, brilliant.
0: Yes.
1: The church turned against me. The church turned against me like a Rottweiler.
0: Wow.
1: Or like a pit bull. It turned against me in a way that I had never experienced hostility.
0: Yes.
1: My parents stopped speaking to me for about five months of the pregnancy. My mother and my father, my sister, did not speak to me. My sister would be walking down the corridor area and she would bounce me into the wall with my big belly.
0: Wow.
1: The scripture that held me together was Hebrews 11 verses 1. It held me together. I remember walking through the streets of where I live, sitting down on the pavement, sitting down

0: church.
1: Yes.
0: I had rejection from my parents because I had embarrassed them. I had rejection from my neighborhood because people looked up to me. I was the queen of the area and people looked up to me. People adored me. People celebrated me. I was called to the prime minister's office and celebrated. People celebrated me. But what I guarded against was Cassandra. Cassandra, I had to encourage myself.
1: Amen.
0: I couldn't allow the walls of my mind to implode and destroy me. So, the young women out there that have found themselves in a position of being pregnant, you have you to deal with. If you're a Christian, you have the church. You have your extended family. You have your immediate family, your parents. You have the neighborhood to deal with. It's a whole unit.
1: Yeah.
0: That comes into play when you look at a child. Even for a person to abort a child, that is a whole, because I experienced losing a child. I was pregnant. My child died inside. I can't remember if I put it in this book. The child died inside of me and I nearly died. And I experienced soul travel. I experienced dying for, I don't know if it's 10 minutes, 15 minutes. So I understand.
1: Yeah.
0: Losing a child, there is a level of emptiness.
1: Yes.
0: That you experience. It's different. There are things in life, to the audience out there. It's only those who actually go through the experience could understand in depth. People could empathize with you. They could sympathize with you. But it's the person who goes through the experience in real time could really relate and understand. So finding myself in that position, it was real hell. The father came. Of course, he spoke to my parents and he expressed that initially his intention was marriage. We did get married. But prior to that, I felt as if we got married because of the child too. So while I was giving birth, he was in Tobago having fun actually with another woman, and the lady made sure, that's a whole story by itself, that she took the pictures.
1: Yes.
0: And she came 2 days after I made this baby to show me. So if I was going to postmortem, as they call it, trauma, that would have been a whole dimension by itself. But I'm here to say that my experiences are such that I empathize with young women. It's time in the church we begin to have mothers of the faith.
1: Yeah.
0: Weeping daughters of Zion that rise up. I am asking the church today to go back to missionettes. Go back to mothering people.
1: Yes.
0: Go back to counseling young women. I'm asking the fathers today, go back to junior men. Go back to counseling men, teaching men what it is to be a father, a nurturer, a provider, a protector. Go back to women and begin women, older women, to teach them their values, teach them who they are, teach them their strengths, teach them the power that they have as a woman, and teach them to be chaste.
1: Yes.
0: We got to go back. We got to establish or reestablish the old landmarks. They have been destroyed. They covered with bush according to them. They've been under taboo. They've been covered down. And the reason why we're having issues in the church as we're having right now, it is because the old landmarks have been destroyed. They've been covered up.
1: Yes, yes.
0: And we're trying to as they call it, clear our own pathway. In my day, when I got pregnant, yes, the church turned against me. But I had to leave, in all honesty. I left. It was that bad. I left the church. But I also went to another church that bind up the wounds.
1: Hmm.
0: I went to another

0: me as their own when my parents was not. They took me. I got into a community of young people that supported me.
1: Amen.
0: I remember there were 5 young men in the church that were my musicians as a singer, and they guarded me with their lives. It was so much that every one of them ended up being godfathers. They protected me through my pregnancy. They came and they took me out. They came and if I needed peace, whatever I needed.
1: Yes.
0: Those young men came and they bind up the wound around me. They pour in the oil and the wine. They helped restore my soul. So that it was so interesting that when my parents saw the love and the commitment of these 5 musicians, my parents stepped back into the battle. And 6 weeks, about a month before I gave birth, my mother stepped in and took up her rightful place.
1: Wow.
0: She don't know how to say, Sandra, I love you.
1: Yes.
0: And back then, they don't say, that generation don't say they're sorry.
1: That's true.
0: But based on how they operate, you know that they're sorry. Based on how they operate, you know that they love them. I'm here also to say and understand, hurting people hurt people.
1: Yes.
0: So when you have a situation like I had, my mother would have gone through something very much similar. Hurting people hurt people. It's time the church come back to basic, and not just come back to basic. Understand, because of the era that we live in, we need to have godly counselors. Stop beating down the psychologists. Stop beating down the counselors. Because a lot of times, the pastor doesn't have the tools.
1: That's true.
0: And the mannerism to deal with these situations.
1: Yes.
0: We need godly counselors.
1: Amen.
0: That could come into the church, instruct our young people, counselors that are filled of the Holy Ghost. That could guide our young women in the direction that the Holy Ghost want them to be guided. That can guide our young men in these turbulent times. It's not just information alone. It's people that are led by the Spirit of God.
1: That's right. That's right.
0: So I'm speaking to the church today.
1: Praise God.
0: Young women, them telling you, but you shouldn't study psychology. Go study psychology. God will make way for you. He will make room for you. Because he wants you to function, not just in the marketplace. He wants you to function in our kingdom, the kingdom of God.
1: Amen.
0: For today, I look at my life and I am in awe. I have no regrets.
1: Praise God.
0: None whatsoever. I have 3 children now. They are very settled, very stable. I am thanking God, because I tell God, this ain't got nothing to do with me. I just obey. I do what I have to do. And the rest is history.
1: Praise God.
0: And when I look at my 3 children, all I can see sometimes is that suppose I'd go on and get an abortion. It is sad to say that there are Christian mothers in the faith that are carrying their guilt children for abortion.
1: That's true. That's true. Unfortunately. Unfortunately.
0: Because of what? Because you shame that the sister in church, the pastor, the church down the road, because you bear the title of pastor, or you bear the title of evangelist, that you feel that you need to go and carry your daughter to commit murder. There's some of us in church, we're giving our children birth control, which is worse. Which is worse.
1: Yes.
0: We need to get back to neology for this present generation. And we need to also tell them that they have to give account to God for their own self. When you get before God, you cannot petition for your children. God is going to be asking you, what have you done?
1: Amen.
0: So my people today, I can tell you, my road started very turbulent. It started turbulent. But I was not hopeless.
1: Amen.
0: Because I loved, in spite of my situations, I loved the Lord. I loved him. I loved him. I loved him. And if you have a boyfriend, a Christian young man, young lady in your life, and he pushing you to have sex, run.
1: Yes.
0: That ain't no real love. You run. If this young man is sitting in the same church with you and hearing the gospel preaching and hearing about the judgment, hearing about the character of Christ, hearing about all these things that God says that we should not do, and he telling you you're sexy and let's have some sex, and run.
1: Yes.
0: He not no respect for you.
1: That's right.
0: He ain't really checked for you. So run. And pre-adventure, somebody come into the church and they had their eyes on you sex-wise, tell them take that spirit of lust and hit the road.
1: Amen.
0: This is serious.
1: Yes, yes.
0: I'm going to say it again. If you have a young man in church that is pressuring you and telling you that if you ain't want to have sex with him, you ain't really love him, run. Chase him. He don't have no good intention for you. He don't understand the plans that God have for you.
1: Yes.
0: I did not understand the magnitude of what God placed in this little piece of body. But I thank God for his grace. Hey, I thank God that when Satan went before God as the accuser of the brethren, and he said, Cassandra don't deserve that, that God said no, and mercy went and wrapped itself around me.
1: Praise
0: and God.
1: God
0: said, no, I have plans for this young woman, because I was able, in spite of it, I've seen God move in ways that listen, you know, my sister?
1: Yes.
0: When you know the road that you have walked to displease God, and you see when you look at your life how God used you, you could never take the glory for yourself.
1: That's right. That's
0: you
1: right.
0: Can never perk up in pride and beat your chest and say, that's me, because I can sing good, or because I... No, you can't. You can't. You can't. You can't. And when I look back at my life, I'm in awe. I mean, I've been to over 26 countries. I've spoken to people. I mean, I have stood in front. Sometimes I look at my life and I am in absolute awe. That's why I try my best not to criticize anybody. I try my best. I'm very honest. I will tell you, I just talk my little comments sometime, but then I go back to God and say, God, oh God, bridle my mouth. God, cover my mouth. God, help me. Other than that, I ain't going on. Because let me tell you something. Every human being that walks the face of the earth have an issue dealing with. And
1: yes,
0: at the end of the day, it is still under the label of sin. So that pregnant young lady, whoever you are, that you might be going through a situation, remember that there's no big sin, neither there's no little sin. Yes, the consequences are different.
1: Yes.
0: But there's
1: sin
0: no
1: is
0: little sin.
1: Sin. Yes.
0: Sin is sin.
1: Sin is sin.
0: Don't let nobody beat you down and tell you about your bastard child. The Bible say that it pleased, hallelujah, God, to separate that child from its mother's womb. The Bible says that before you came here, there was a plan for your life. So it doesn't matter, hallelujah, how the child came here. God's goodness, God's fantastic plan, hallelujah, is upon that child's life.
1: Amen. Amen. Amen.
0: So hold your belly. If you are listening to me, and begin to speak greatness into that child's life, I want you to understand, once you have accepted Jesus Christ as Lord and Savior of your life, I want you to understand that you have been given back dominion. And given back dominion, there is power in your mouth. Every time you speak, impartation takes place.
1: Amen.
0: So I want you to begin to hold your belly and speak. Speak to your belly. Tell that child how important it is, hallelujah, to this world. Tell that child how gifted and how loved he or she is.
1: Amen. Amen.
0: Let no man condemn you. Doesn't matter. It doesn't matter. There are those out there just dropping my spirit that you might have gotten raped by someone. Let me tell you something. Your child is just as exceptional.
1: That's right.
0: Bear your child with grace. Bear your child with happiness. Don't look down. People might be blaming you and saying that you went and looked for that belly, but you know differently. You might not have proof.
1: Yes.
0: Sweetheart, you might not have proof. But bear that child. Bear that child in faith. Trust God. Don't throw that child away. Do not throw that child away. You hear me? Don't throw that child away. Do not go and get any abortion. Hallelujah.
1: Oh, Jesus. Hallelujah.
0: Praise be to God.
1: Praise God. Praise God. Hallelujah.
0: Praise
1: God. Yes.
0: I'm seeing someone that's pregnant. And hallelujah. Glory be to God. There's a relative that wants to use the child as a sacrifice to the enemy. Mashita leba seke bakioto koto kusanama mate male aseke shekeba a lekasikioto koto konomo bokote. Across their very hallelujah thoughts and their intentions. Oh God, Father, your word says, oh God, that angels are ministering spirits sent forth by God for the heirs of salvation.
1: Yes,
0: oh God, wrap hallelujah yourself around that child.
1: Yes,
0: as I call for angels and assignment to
1: hallelujah.
0: So stand with that young woman to pilot hallelujah the reason why they allow what happened to happen is to use that child as a sacrifice, a blood sacrifice, a cross their existence in the name of Jesus Christ. Oh God, as I release the authentic fire of God in the midst of this situation, oh God, protect this child. Oh God, Father, in the name of Jesus Christ, as you protected Moses, oh God, wrap yourself around
1: Lord,
0: this child.
1: Yes,
0: oh
1: Lord.
0: God, Father, in the name of Jesus Christ, for your hand is upon this child. This child is not a curse, it's a blessing.
1: Amen.
0: Amen. In the name of Jesus.
1: Praise the name of Jesus.
0: In the name of Jesus.
1: Hallelujah. Hallelujah. Hallelujah.
0: In the name of Jesus.
1: Praise God. In the name of Jesus.
0: There's a woman this morning. You've been having problems with conceiving. And you are considering going to a partner that you believe is fruitful. Don't do it. My sister, trust God. Trust God.
1: Yes.
0: Trust God. Trust God. Trust God. Hallelujah. The Bible says, hope maketh man not ashamed. Trust God. Trust God.
1: Hallelujah.
0: Trust God. Trust God. Trust God. Trust God. Oh, glory be to God. You don't have to go put your hand in no opiate, no evil. Trust God. Trust God. He will come true. Hallelujah.
1: Hallelujah.
0: True.
1: Hallelujah.
0: Lord, I thank you for your goodness.
1: Praise
0: God. Your mercies.
1: Thank you, Jesus. Hallelujah.
0: Hallelujah. My sister is over to you.
1: Yes, Minister Cassandra. I just wanted to ask you a question as we are on that topic. And I know in your book you would have mentioned, you know, the moment when the enemy used a situation to bring about about low self-esteem. I want you to talk to parents this morning about how their words can impact their children and later shape the future of their children in a negative light. So can you talk a little bit about that, please? Thank you.
0: Praise God. I am what you call a recipient of that. One of my experiences, I was in standard four, and the teacher looked at me and said, "You're dunce. You will never be able to understand maths." And honestly, my mind closed off to it. It's not that I can't do it, I just never... My children kind of spoil me too, but I never fussed to deal with it. I want us to understand, if you understand the power of your mouth, right? If you understand the power of your mouth. The power of your mouth came about in the Garden of Eden when God gave man dominion over the earth. Because of the system God set in place whereby when God spoke, everything that God spoke, it became a reality. Not only that, God placed himself inside of man. He breathed himself inside of man. When Christ walked the earth, Christ walked the earth as the pattern man. When he died and he rose from the grave, the covenant was sealed. You and I are now walking as replicas of the pattern man. The unsaved have the same power because this is a system that God set in place. Impartation is a powerful thing. If you take a child, it is proven. A brilliant child, cheerful child, well-rounded child. And you begin to tell that child, "You're stupid, you're dotish, you're no good, you're worthless just like your father. Look at..." In teachers have to be careful what they tell people, children.
1: Yes.
0: Because a lot of times, you teachers, you destroy lives. You destroy lives based on what you say. Teachers have to be careful what they say. Whatever you say, land on the soul, the seat of one's emotion, and it can mold and shape a life. So you have to be careful what you say to people's children. So that's my thing this morning is to the parents. Be careful because your words mold and shape your children's life. My last boy, when he was born, the Lord instructed me of certain things. I went to his older siblings. When he was born, his sister was 13. His brother was 15 and 16. And I put both of them to sit down. I said, "I want you all to do me a favor. Don't ever tell this boy that he's not capable of doing anything. Don't ever tell him that he can't. Don't use the word can to him. What he has accomplished today is nothing short of amazing." Because he did not hear those words when he was at a... Because it's also it's at a... I mean, it affects you. It can affect you for your whole life. But there's a particular window that if a child hears that within that window, it hits harder. So because I experience it with my mom, my godmother coming, and my mother not even remembering that I was there. And there were certain subtle things that were said because I did not know that my stepfather was not my real father. So there were certain subtle, very subliminal things.
1: Yes.
0: And because of that, I became an introvert. I went through as a teenager not talking much. I was afraid to talk. I was afraid of being... I don't even know how I ended up as a national scholarship, as a scholarship, but they call it some sort of scholarship to go do arts and whatever. Because I did not know that there was an individual competition in the wider competition.
1: Right.
0: So I couldn't articulate. It was strange. Why? Because the language that was coming to me formed and shaped my character. So parents, we have to be very careful. And because I lived it, I'm very careful what I tell my grandchildren.
1: Yes.
0: I'm very careful what I, even my children who are adults now, I'm very careful what I tell them. What I had to do with my two older children, I had to go back to my two older children and apologize to them. I went back to them and I told them I'm sorry. I said, whatever as a parent I would have done in ignorance, I am sorry. I'm asking you please to forgive me, because a lot of times you don't know what your children holding. You don't know how much your children are hurting based on little things.
1: Yes. Yes.
0: You understand?
1: Yes.
0: Little things. And with me, I never had the chance to go back to my mother and tell my mother how much she had hurt me. But I realized because of I experienced hurt also, I had to go back. Because you are a product of your environment. So some of my parenting styles would have been reflected how I disciplined my children, how I brought up my children. And I had to reach a stage in my life where I realized that you have to know what to take and what to leave.
1: That's right.
0: And that is it. I went and I apologized to my children, asked their forgiveness, and we started on a whole new chapter. Yes, discipline and schooling and everything took place. But I just did not operate the way in which I operated, because I understood how your words, how you behave, how you treat with a situation, how it could wound the soul.
1: Yes. Yes. Amen. Amen. Minister Cassandra, is really true what you are saying, you know, and those of you who are just coming on, those of you on YouTube and on Facebook, the topic today is on unwed pregnancy does not disqualify you from ever being used by God again. And today we have with us Minister Cassandra Powder from Tobago, and she has shown that very topic to be true. God has used that greatly in spite of the beginning, and today she's here to encourage those unwed pregnant girls, teenage women, even young women, even women who's not too young but would have gotten pregnant while being in church. And so what you are saying there, my dear sister, is so true about the things we say to children. You know, I remember growing up, and that's something I would have mentioned on the program Sunday, is that I remember growing up, I used to be a bit sickly and had to miss a lot of school and so forth. And I remember that at a point in time, I overheard someone talking, and they were saying something to the magnitude. That was an adult talking, and they were saying to something to the magnitude of, she will never be able to get married, or how she gonna able to have a family, or whatever, whatever. Mm. And that really destroyed a part of my self confidence. It destroyed my self-esteem, because from since that day, I start questioning myself. And because of that, when I got a little older and I got into a relationship, and that relationship became not too healthy for me after a while, it was hard to let go, because you just want somebody to love you, because you figure nobody else would really love you the way you deserve to be loved. So it's like you just accept anything, because you figure, well, you know, you don't deserve it, because how you go have a family, you're so sickly, you're so this, you don't know how to do this, you don't know how to do that. Because as a teenager, at a certain age, my other friends were doing certain things at home which I could not have done or did not know how to do. So then you start to doubt yourself and
0: question yourself.
1: But God really had another plan for me, praise the Lord. And by force, I had to let go that person. And when I let them go earlier on the year, by December of that year, God led me into the arms of my husband. My husband,
0: amen,
1: who I'm married to today, this year will be 16 years we are married.
0: Wow.
1: And I could say that I've seen the hand of God really work on behalf of my life. But I'm saying all that to say that the things that we say to our children, you know, the comments we whisper, you know, the things that we say, oh, they can't do that. Hey, she can't bake bread, she can't cook. That means she will never be able to have a home or whatever and so forth. And I saw God just use me and God work through me. Even my first year of marriage, you know, there were things I did not know to do. I took my time and I learned what to do. I went on YouTube, I learned things. I call my dad, I call my mom, I say how to do this, how to do that. My husband didn't even know I didn't know how to do that. All he know, he get good food. He got good food in front of him to eat and everything. Amen. God just worked out every single thing. So that definitely what you are saying is true, and we have to be very careful the things we say over our children. I also wanted to ask you this question. Can you suggest to the Christian community some positive ways they can help restore a broken princess, I call them, or an unwed pregnant woman, a young woman? What are some of the ways that we as a community can restore that person or help restore that person?
0: Constant love and attention. Constant, well, of course you'll be praying for the person, but the best example or the best route to restoration is the active one, showing someone that you care, right?
1: Yes.
0: Whether it be if you choose to organize, like you have, say for instance, there was a time that I was responsible for several times of my life, groups of girls, and I realized the lack, and I would, because you got to get into them to realize, you know, a lot of times what are the issues. And I realized in terms of etiquette, they didn't even know how to sit and eat, you know, with a knife and fork, and how to sit. And I did a course with that. I took them out. You understand? A lot of them did not know what is personal hygiene.
1: Yes.
0: You understand? You get down, according to them, deep and personal. And one of the ways forward, honestly, girl, is to be real. If you don't love people, and then part of the problem is a lot of people just don't love people, they pretend.
1: Yes. Yes.
0: Right? They pretend to love people, but they really don't love people. And once you genuinely love people, right? Once you genuinely love people, at the end of the day, the Lord will begin to put some kind of ideas in your heart and in your spirit. And as you begin to unfold, you realize that a lot of things are going to become very, very transparent to you. But the best way forward is to be yourself, be transparent, be real, and also don't approach people with an attitude of condemnation.
1: That's right.
0: Right? You have to be open, and you have to also remind people you're not encouraging the sin.
1: Yes.
0: But at the end of the day, you have to remind people that there's no little sin and there's no big sin. And God is in love at the end of the day still with the backslider, because they might have seen themselves in the position as a backslider. You use the word. You understand? You use the word of God. You teach people from the word of God. I have people right now that I instruct them from the word of very gracefully. You don't shove the word down the throat, right? You find a nice atmosphere, or you have sessions that how to put it, in different locations where you can share the word.
1: Yes.
0: And not just share the word, activate the word in your life, right? Activate is like you having a million pairs of shoes, and you're seeing this young lady dragging on her foot.
1: Yes.
0: Dragging on her foot. That, okay, she, you're hearing people say, so you can't tell me she can't do better than that?
1: Yeah.
0: You're wearing the same size. You take 2-3 pairs of shoes. Nobody don't have to know.
1: Exactly.
0: Nobody don't have to know. So best way forward is to show tangible love. Find out what they like. If they like cheesecake, if they like donuts, whatever they like. You know, people like to be on show all the time in church.
1: Yes.
0: They want everybody to know, I did this, or I buy this. You buy something for them, and you know, when nobody's looking, push it in their hand.
1: Yes, and that's what the Bible says to do. Eh? You're not supposed to let anyone know what you're doing, you know?
0: Yeah, it might even be, you know, The Lord might drop in her spirit, oh God, she has no money for transportation, she have no money for pampers, she has no money. You take her $200, you wrap it up and push it in the hand.
1: Yes.
0: You understand? The best way is tangible love. The Bible says, how would men know that you are my disciples?
1: By the way we love one another.
0: By the way we love one another. We Amen. Can't go wrong with that. And love is a very broad term. It's a big system. It has to do with words, nuances, tangible love, the way we communicate. You understand? I can't eat and you not eating. So it's a very broad term. By the way we live, by how we share. You hear somebody beating down a person, because chances are that person might hear it back.
1: Yes.
0: You tell that person, you help that person, say, hey, like my pastor, they say, let me help deliver you. That is not the way. You ain't shoving the scripture down people's throat, but you're instructing them gracefully. Let me live the word now. Let's live the word. The Bible said, thus. Let's live the word.
1: Amen.
0: And you hit them the scripture. So the best way is to show tangible love. Live the word. Speak the word. Drink the word.
1: Yes.
0: Trust the word. You understand?
1: Yes, yes. Amen. Amen. And what advice will you give that young person who might be listening to us right now, and that person is involved in ministry, frontline ministry, but have sinned sexually and the results have resulted in pregnancy? What would you say to that young minister?
0: To that young minister, I would say, point number one, go to your Savior. Do the first point of reference is repent. Repentance is about a turnaround. It's about making a conscious decision that, okay, I did this. This is the result of it, Lord. I'm not giving you back the honor that you deserve. The next thing you do, you would know the people in your church, the people in your family, the people in your neighborhood. Find somebody that you could confide in. Find someone you could confide in that you're comfortable with, and talk with that person, feed off of that person. That person might lead it to somebody else. In other words, every situation in life that mankind experience, there is a community. You see, like how you have people who Alcohol Anonymous, as they call it. You have everything has a community, and there are communities in the church. Just that there's a lot of people that have not been given the opportunity to function in the church.
1: Yes.
0: But the church is a well-equipped body. It has everything that is necessary for the smooth functioning of the kingdom of God. What is a kingdom? It's like a country, a government.
1: Yes.
0: You understand? And everything there is inside of this. So there must be somebody inside of church that you could confine in, that would help build back the walls of your mind. That person is designed to help, because at the end of the day, the system that God set in place is man. God works through man. He works through people. God ain't coming down here just so to do anything. So therefore, God must use a man. He must use a woman.
1: Yes.
0: So the community that is necessary to help build you back, they're in the church. So my sweetheart, observe. You have a discernment. There's a measure of discernment that is inside of you.
1: Yes.
0: That will speak to you and tell you, I am comfortable.
1: Yes.
0: I'm comfortable with this one. Let me go share with this one. And you will begin to find people that will help build back the walls. The walls, because at that junction, what takes place is that the walls of your mind, they are battered. Satan telling you you're a sinner. He telling you no good. He telling you go on and go forgive you. He telling the community you as an outcast. He telling your parents shame of you. He telling you have a bastard child. He telling the man and go marry you. He telling the man go leave you. He telling you who go mind the child. He telling you how you go make. It's a whole. It's all kind of situations.
1: Yes.
0: That young mother, pregnant mother dealing with, that has to manage in her mind that the normal man don't have no clue of what that person is facing. The community is there. Church, wrap yourself around that person.
1: Hallelujah.
0: Feed that person with love. At the same time, you are administering medicine, the medicine of the word. You are not encouraging them to continue to sin. And stop being judgmental. Be careful of your approach. A kind answer, turn it away, wrath. You are not going to be talking down to them. You are going to be speaking to them in love, which means the temperature by which you communicate, you must be careful. That will determine if that person opens up to you or if they close up. That will determine if that person heal or they don't heal. Or that will determine if that person leaves the four walls of the church and go live with the man and continue in sin.
1: Yes, so exactly. Yes.
0: Let's love.
1: Love. Amen. Amen. What a perfect way to end the interview this morning. Minister Cassandra, if there's any last words you want to leave with us as the Spirit of God laid on your heart, I give you a moment to do so now.
0: Know who you are in Christ Jesus. Church, I want us to remember, even at times we try to destroy each other from inside. I want us to remember that the only person that could stretch his hands and show the palms of his hands that have nails inside of it is Jesus. The only person that could lift up and show you the spear made a pathway is Jesus. So in other words, the only person that could have died for your sin and my sin and paid the ransom is Jesus Christ. And he ain't condemning nobody. He ain't destroying nobody. Don't care what you do, he's there patiently waiting for the turnaround, for your repentance. My encouragement to us is time the church come together.
1: Yes.
0: We need each other. We need each other. The work that must be done on planet Earth in this last day here, we need each other. And we need to stop competing against each other.
1: Yes.
0: Stop seeing that each other's a threat. And you could sing better than this one, and this one could pray harder than this one, and this one more anointing than that one. We need to stop, because when you do well, I do well.
1: That's
0: we are
1: right.
0: One body.
1: Amen.
0: One community. So my encouragement to us is to gird up, put Satan in his place, and let him know that, listen, you and I, we are one blood. We are a kingdom. And this kingdom which we are part of has need of us in this season, because there are babies weighing in the balance. The time for the harvest is now. And if we don't bind ourselves together, when AIDS people come in, when people with all them disease, demon possessed, drug addicts, homosexuals come in, we can't as a church deal with them and pouring the oil and the wine if we ourselves need attention, need medicine. So we need to bind ourselves together. We need to be honest with our issues. We need to start putting, laying down, God, our issues with lust, our issues with lying, our issues with sex, our issues with alcohol, our issues with... We need to start laying down, because the harvest is upon us.
1: Yes.
0: And we cannot put on our aprons, our gloves, our masks, our boots, and get our instruments and attend to the harvest that's coming in if we ourselves have need of deliverance. So church, time to get honest, time to take off the mask, time to get your act together, because the harvest is upon us.
1: Amen. Amen. Amen. Praise God. Thank you so much again, Minister Cassandra. Of course, I have to have you back at least two more times. So we will definitely keep in touch. Praise the name of Jesus. And as I mentioned, guys, she has a book called I Survived. Yes. And the story you heard today, the stories you heard today, there are many, many more in that book. And it's all there to encourage us as a body of Christ. And so I want to encourage you guys, if you guys want to purchase a copy of that book, you can contact me after the program. You can contact Hope FM and we will definitely put you in touch with the person you can get the book from. Okay, thank you again, Minister Cassandra, and God bless you as you continue yielding yourself to Him and being used by Him, and just Him using you to edify and uplift the body of Christ. God bless you, my sister.
0: Thank you so much, and it's all my pleasure. Anytime you need me, I'm just a call away.
1: Thank you. Blessings. Right?
0: Okay, blessings. Okay, bye-bye.
1: Yes, guys, that was Minister Cassandra Powder on the phone with us today. Wow, what a refreshing program today. As Sister Angie is saying, wow, what a refreshing word. God bless you, my sister. Amen. Powerful. Sister Nautica says powerful. Amen. Glory to God. Guys, thank you so much for joining us today for this wonderful program. I want to say to you, unwed pregnant woman, unwed young mother in the church, I want to say to you, your baby is not a mistake to God. Your life is not ruined. It's just a different chapter, and we do not condemn you, but like Jesus, we say to you, go and sin no more. And just like Sunday's program, I would use this quote from Bible Hub, which says, God's grace welcomes you just as you are. His truth refuses to leave you as you are. So even though God's grace welcomes you just as you are, His truth refuses to leave you just as you are. Amen. Sister Marsha Pascal says, so powerful indeed. Amen. Glory to God. This is Spice Worship Morning on Hope 103.1 FM. High on praise and exaltation. Praise God. Sister Nautica is saying, Satan defeated. We heard what God wanted to say to minister to His great people. Amen. Because we had some real technical difficulties this morning, but we got the word. Praise the Lord. Hallelujah. And Brother Matthew is saying, good morning, Spice Worship, and to the minister, blessings to you both. That was a powerful message to the churches and the young people. Keep doing the works of God. Amen. Thank you so much, Brother Matthew. God bless you, and God bless each and every one of you that has been listening to this program. This is Hope FM Grenada, and this is Spice Worship Morning on Hope 103.1 FM. High on praise and exaltation. Glory be to God. Praise the name of the Lord. Thank you, Jesus. God is so good. I'm telling you, I just, you know, really wanted this program to happen, and I saw the challenges, but God knew that this message need to be out. And those of you who are listening this morning, I am asking you to share the program to ensure that many people hear the message that was shared through Minister Cassandra Powder this morning. Amen. Praise the name of Jesus. Let's take this song, praise God. And this one is called Only You, Jesus. You might be in a similar situation to what we were talking about this morning. I want you to know that the only one you can truly run to is Jesus Christ. It is now 11:23 a.m. and we are streaming from the beautiful Spice Isle, Grenada, Carriacou, and Petite Martinique.

Amen, amen, only Jesus. Yes, that was by Ada over there in Africa with Only Jesus. This is Hope 103.1 FM, high on praise and exaltation. I'm your host, Bonnell Roberts, aka Lady Spice Worship, and I will be with you up until the hour of 12 noon. Right now, I want to share with you the weather for Grenada today. Yes, today in Grenada, the weather is partly sunny to mostly sunny, with temperatures reaching a high of 30 degrees Celsius to 32 degrees Celsius. Temperature currently lies at 30 degrees Celsius, but the high humidity makes it feel like 35 degrees Celsius. Low risk of precipitation during the afternoon, with only a 14% to 25% chance of widely scattered light showers. Wind consistent easterly breeze moving at 11 to 18 miles per hour. And let's look at another extended weather outlook for Grenada. So tomorrow, God's willing, Friday, it is forecasted to be sunny with a 25% chance of rain. On Saturday, it is also forecasted to be sunny with a 35% chance of rain. On Sunday, God's willing, August the 9th, it is forecasted to be partly sunny with a 65% chance of rain. And on Monday, God's willing, on August the 10th, it is forecasted to have scattered thunderstorms, a 45% chance of rain. So this is the extended weather forecast for Grenada, Carriacou, and Petite Martinique. Glory be to God. Praise the name of Jesus. Yes, guys, let us continue with this morning's program, giving God the praise, giving God the thanks, and giving Him the glory. This morning, I just want to play for you, glory be to God, this song, and it's called He is Coming Again. Praise God.

0: family that, you know, liked to party, that liked to spend time doing that. I didn't have to reach out very far. I didn't have to look very hard to find substances to abuse.
1: Dustin Garrett grew up with parents who liked to party. With little supervision, he had easy access to drugs, alcohol, and time alone with girls.
0: I was really young when, you know, I began to engage in all sorts of sexual activity.
1: When he was 15, he found out his girlfriend was pregnant.
0: And I remember just being absolutely terrified. I mean, I was 15 years old, and I just got a call from her, and her mom heard it.
1: Both sets of parents met with the teens, and tensions were high.
0: Everything we heard was, if you have a child, it's going to ruin your life. Your life is over. When we got out of that meeting there, it had been decided that she would have an abortion and that I would help pay for it. I can be honest and say there was like this relief that came over me, because it was like, okay, this problem is now going to be gone.
1: Unfortunately for Dustin, the problem had only changed. After the abortion, his relief turned to heartache.
0: I can literally still hear the phone call that happened after she had the abortion. She was a really tough girl, but she was sobbing, like weeping over the phone, like something traumatic had just happened. And she described kind of the cold instruments that were used and like the room that she was in and how terrible that it was. And I didn't know what to say. Instead of it being a problem that needed to go away, that's when it sunk into me that, like, oh, like, was this a boy or a girl? Or what it looked like? Or, like, what happened to it? We couldn't bear to talk about it. And it plunged us into this spiral of drug addiction. It was just awful, and that ultimately took my girlfriend's life. I began to just get worse and worse, you know, shooting up heroin every day and stealing money and robbing houses. And I began to get arrested and actually then go to jail. It was one of those times that I got arrested and went to jail that they ended up putting me on the suicide floor of the jail. In my heart, I knew that if I died, I didn't know what would happen to me. I was scared of what would happen if I died.
1: Suffering from heroin withdrawals in jail, Dustin remembered from his youth what his grandmother told him about Jesus.
0: But she communicated to us that there is a God, that Jesus is a savior, and he is who you need. And in that moment in the jail cell, I cried out, Jesus, please save me. If you're there, please save me. And something changed in my heart, like something changed to where I just had, my spirit just testified that this Jesus is what I needed.
1: He was released from jail, but didn't know how to follow Jesus and fell back into old habits and ended up homeless.
0: I still tried to do things in my own strength, and the Lord allowed this time frame of me just failing and failing. And it wasn't until I ended up in the homeless shelter and some men came alongside of me, actually opened up the Bible and began to go, this is who you are. This is who Jesus is. This is what Jesus said. This is the God of the Bible. And I began to say no to the things that were destroying me by the grace of God, by the Spirit of God, with the Word of God. And my life has never been the same since then.
1: Dustin's faith grew through serving and teaching others about Jesus. Today, he works for Samaritan Ministries, a pro-life medical sharing ministry. He still thinks about his past

0: thankful for God's forgiveness and grace.
1: What's really difficult about, I think, abortion in particular, there's a lot of parts about it that there's no resolve. Meaning, like I sit before you today, and with the drugs, there's no more drugs in my life. Whereas with the abortion, I still don't know if it was a boy or a girl. I still wonder what it's like to be a father. And in light of a sovereign God, I can rest and know that even those things that we've done that we just are so ashamed about, He's gracious enough to still love.

0: in need of the Savior. I ask you to come into my heart today. 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Fill me with your Holy Spirit so that He can lead me into all truth. Hallelujah. Lead me into the right fellowship of believers where I can grow and where I can serve. In Jesus' name I pray. Amen and amen. Praise God. I just want to welcome you into the family of faith if you have said this prayer. And I want to encourage you to follow Jesus. Follow Him.
1: Hi, sis. How are you doing? Did you make...

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Kingdom Women invites you to a powerful worship experience like no other. 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We are lifting up praise starting at 3 p.m. Prepare your hearts for high time in the Lord with anointed music.

0: Roberts and the Spice Worship Band. Plus, the music, the ministry of Nigella. That's Saturday, Saturday, August 22nd, 3 p.m. Wanna miss a transformative, inspiring word from Lady Denise Casey. 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See you there.
1: Yes, indeed. And I hope to see you guys there for real. So that will be August the 22nd. Yes. And it will start at 3 p.m. in Thy Kingdom Come Sanctuary in Marion. Yes, guys, you don't want to miss this worship experience with my sister from Trinidad and Tobago. And of course, well, she's a St. Lucian, but she lives in Trinidad and Tobago. Minister Nigella. And I'm looking forward to that time of worship and praise, and I hope many of you can join us. It is totally free, no cost attached to this. All you got to do is bring yourself. Yes, amen. And bring a guest, bring somebody with you as we worship God, as we exalt his name. Glory be to God. So I'm excited about that event coming up on the 22nd of August, yes, 2026. Glory be to God. Guys, we have come to the ending of today's program. I thank you guys so much for tuning in. I had a wonderful time with Minister Cassandra Powder, and if you missed it, you need to go back and listen to what the minister has to say. We spoke about unwed pregnancy happening in the church and the way we should really treat and cover that young woman, especially young woman. Yes, because at the end of the day, we do not want her, yes, to have to abort that child because she's feeling like she has no support. She's feeling shame. She's feeling shamed. She's feeling ridicule. She's feeling condemned. No, no, no. Jesus did not do that to us, and we should not do that to anyone else. Amen. So until next time, Monday, God's willing, is a holiday here in Grenada. So I will be back with you in the studio on next Thursday, God's willing. Praise the name of Jesus. As we are ending, let's take this one from Melanie Sadler, and this one is called Praise You Lord. Until next time, God bless.

Spice Isle. Are you ready for an extraordinary encounter? Kingdom Women invites you to a powerful worship experience like no other. Mark the date. Saturday, August 22nd at Thy Kingdom Come Deliverance Sanctuary in Marion. We are lifting up praise starting at 3 p.m. Prepare your hearts for a high time in the Lord with anointed music from Minister

0: Roberts and the Spice Worship Band. Plus, the music, the ministry of Nigella. 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
1: 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We are
0: Kingdom Women. 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Mark the date. Saturday, August 22nd at Thy Kingdom Come Deliverance Sanctuary in Marion. We are lifting up prayer starting at 3 p.m. Prepare your hearts for a high time in the Lord with anointed music from

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That's Saturday, August 22nd, 3 p.m.

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0: Roberts and the Spice Worship Band. Plus the music, the ministry of Nigella. That's Saturday, August 22nd, 3 p.m. You don't want to miss a transformative, inspiring word from Lady Denise L. Casey. 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
1: Hello, this is John Jenkins for Teaching Missions International. 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In today's devotion, A Handful of Rest, Dave encourages us to balance our busy lives with adequate downtime. And now, Dave's Devotion. Are you getting enough rest these days? Sometimes, I try to pack too much in with too little sleep, and eventually, I just crash. This isn't unusual for people who are highly motivated. We want to serve God and do well at our work. We want to be involved in whatever God is doing in our communities. We have a friend in South Africa who, a few years ago, had been wearing herself with work and church. She eventually collapsed and had to be taken to the hospital. Today, in a passage I've never heard preached in any church, let's listen to the wise words of King Solomon. One handful of rest is better than two hands full of labor and striving after the wind. Ecclesiastes 4:6. Can I get an amen? One of the hardest things for people to do, especially for active Christians, is to rest. We want to stay involved, and we want to do things together. Okay, so maybe we want to stay up late and watch our favorite sports or show. But what we don't want to do is rest. And yet, rest is exactly what we need, even if we have to stop doing some of the things we like to do. You and I are made out of stuff that wears out. And so, we need to make room in our lives for rest. I'm speaking to someone today. Are you doing too much and wearing out the body God has given you? God's Word says, one handful of rest is better than two hands full of labor. Is this your timely word? Today, take some time under the light of the Holy Spirit to consider whether you might need to be more intentional about the way you are caring for your body. Ask God if there are some adjustments you need to make, some things you need to cut back. If there are, then do it, for your life and for Jesus' sake. Thanks for listening. For full transcripts and replays of all devotions, visit teachmi.com/Dave. 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
3: 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Vitamins B and C are water soluble, which means they can lose their nutritional value if prepared using a lot of water that would not be consumed. Vitamin C is destroyed by heat, so try eating these foods in their natural form or prepare with little heat. The body has limited capacity to store some B vitamins and vitamin C, so whatever the body does not use will be excreted. Therefore, you should try to avoid overconsumption. Spending at least 30 minutes in the sunshine daily will allow the body to make its own vitamin D, and eating fatty fish like mackerel, tuna, and salmon, egg yolks, and foods that are enriched or fortified with vitamin D can also help you to get your daily needs. You can get vitamin E from nuts, vegetable oils, and green leafy vegetables, meats, poultry, eggs, and plant sources like dry beans and peas, and dark green leafy vegetables, nuts, and lentils are great sources of iron. Zinc and copper can be obtained by consuming some of the same foods that contain iron, like beef, poultry, legumes, and nuts. Natural spices such as ginger, clove, turmeric, and garlic can help decrease inflammation and offers some support to the immune system because of its antioxidant properties. Following a healthy diet that is rich in vegetables, fruits, nuts, legumes, whole grains, local provisions, lean meats, and hydrating with water more than other drinks can help us get all the nourishment we need and a strong immune system to fight infections. Getting sufficient sleep is also important. Until next time, I am Lichelle Murray.
2: Choose your diet carefully, follow the guidelines to a T.
1: Hello, this is John Jenkins for Teaching Missions International. Welcome to our broadcast of Dave's Devotion for Today. In today's devotion, don't give up. Dave offers us encouragement in the midst of our struggles and fears. And now, Dave's devotion. Yesterday, we began a short series on Paul's instructions to the church at Thessalonica. We learned about the hope of Jesus' return for all who have died in Christ. Today, we'll use most of the same passage to hear more encouragement in Paul's instructions on Jesus' second coming. So let's listen to it. We tell you this directly from the Lord. We who are still living when the Lord returns will not meet him ahead of those who have died. For the Lord himself will come down from heaven with a commanding shout, with the voice of the archangel, and with the trumpet call of God. First, the Christians who have died will rise from their graves. Then, together with them, we who are still alive and remain on the earth will be caught up in the clouds to meet the Lord in the air. Then we will be with the Lord forever. So encourage each other with these words. 1 Thessalonians 4:13-18. When I came to Christ in the early 1970s, we often proclaimed, "Jesus is coming soon." When Paul wrote this letter, I think he believed this as well, saying, "We who are living when the Lord returns will not meet him ahead of those who have died." None of us should have any fear that we might miss the second coming. First, it will be loud. Paul said, "For the Lord himself will come down from heaven with a commanding shout, with the voice of the archangel, and with the trumpet call of God." Wow, that'll wake anyone up. Other passages, such as Revelation 1:7, Matthew 24:7, and 2 Peter 3:10, also speak of this completely unmissable and unmistakable event. What an astonishing scene Paul describes. First, the Christians who have died will rise from their graves. Then together with them, we who are still alive and remain on the earth will be caught up in the clouds to meet the Lord in the air. Wow, again! There's going to be a great reunion. First, the dead will be united with Jesus, and then all of us who are still alive will join the celebration. As a kid, I always grieved at the end of family reunions because they only lasted a few days. This reunion will not be so brief. It will be forever. So why does Paul take time to teach so much on the second coming? Like in Friday's devotion, let's look again at the last line of the passage. So encourage each other with these words. The Thessalonians were going through terrible persecution and were being tempted to give up. Are you sometimes tempted to give up? Are you struggling, grieving a loss, worried about the future, or hurting over some personal failure? Don't give up. Keep your eyes on the prize. Jesus really is coming back, and life with him will be glorious forever. And that is very good news. Thanks for listening. For full transcripts and replays of all devotions, visit teachmi.com/Dave. And please join us again on Wednesday.
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1: And it's something to be a strong person. To be a strong person. It frustrates the devil when you're a strong person. Because what should have broke you didn't break you. What should have killed you didn't kill you. What should have made you collapse didn't make you collapse. What should have made you an alcoholic didn't make you an alcoholic. What should have made you blow your brains out didn't make you blow your brains out. It's something about being a strong person. That's the prescription. But let me tell you about the side effects.

turn to Judges chapter 13, verse 1 through 8. The book of Judges, chapter 13, verse 1 through 8. And when you have it, say amen. And I want you to listen very closely, attentively, to what is being said here, because it recognizes and acknowledges the end of an era and the beginning of another one. And we're standing right at the hinge of a door of a great shift, as we are now, as we are right now. And again, the Israelites did evil in the eyes of Yahweh, and Yahweh gave them into the hand of the Philistines 40 years. I gotta stop there and thank God that God has a beginning and an end of trouble. That trouble don't last always. That if you had a going in date, you got a coming out date. Come on with me, somebody. Okay, there was a certain man from Zorah, from the tribe of the Danites, and his name was Manoah. His wife was infertile and did not bear children. And an angel of Yahweh appeared to the woman, and he said to her, "Behold, you are infertile and have not borne children, but you..." God will put that butt in there in a minute. "But you will conceive and bear a son. So then be careful and do not drink wine or strong drink, and do not eat anything unclean, because you will conceive and bear a son. No razor will touch his head, because the boy will be a Nazarite of God from birth. And it is he who will begin to deliver Israel from the hand of the Philistines." And the woman came and told her husband, saying, "A man of God came to me, and his appearance was like the appearance of an angel of God." Very awesome. I believe it's a theophany. Anytime it looks like a man of God, yet she calls it an angel. A theophany is just a manifestation of Jesus Christ in the Old Testament. "I did not ask him from where he came, and he did not tell me his name." Uh-huh. Uh-huh. Yeah. Yeah, I'm on to something. "And he said to me, 'Look,

the boy who will be born. Can you say amen? Now, I'm going to preach from a subject that doesn't even seem relative to the text, but when I finish with it, it's going to make sense. I'm going to preach side effects. Side effects. Let's pray together while we're standing. Spirit of the living God, fall fresh on us now as we delve into the word of God. We thank you, Lord, for what you have prescribed for us, for what you have designated for us will shortly come to pass. You are God, and God is all by yourself. You need no one to vote you in, and can't nobody put you out. They cannot impeach you. You are sovereign. You are Yahweh. You are the absolute God. You are before there was where or when or this or that or Alpha or Omega. You alone are God. Nobody can take you. Nobody can move you. Nobody can break you. You are our God, and you dwell amongst us. Have your way as we tabernacle up under the tent of your word, that we might hear what the Spirit of the Lord is saying to the child.

Nobody else can do it but you. Do it till we're praising God all the way home. Do it till we've got tears running down our face. Do it until yokes are broken and demons are defeated. Do it until witches are pulling their hair out. Do it until curses are broken. Do it in the name of Jesus. I thank you for it. In Jesus' name, somebody shout amen. You may be seated. Great God, great God, great God, great God, great God. There's been something on me lately. I just can't hardly control it. I've been feeling God pushing me in the back. My God, I feel the anointing of the Lord in here right now, right now. I want you to notice first of all that this presence, this man that she said appeared as an angel of God, reminds us and is reminiscent of the theophanic manifestation of Jesus Christ himself. Not only that, but I want you to know that not only is a messenger a theophanic presentation of Jesus Christ himself, the situation reminds us of something that will later be acted out in Jesus Christ, because the woman that he's talking to is barren and she has not been able to produce a child, and God overrules the barrenness. And you will notice the story repeated over and over in the Bible with Abraham and Sarah and various characters in the Bible where God opens up that which is shut down. With Hannah, God opened up that which is shut down. With you, God opens up that which is shut down. And

But God, you have a different kind of praise. You have a different kind of praise. Peninnah couldn't praise God like Hannah did, because Hannah knew that that was in her was there by the power of God. And when you know it was there, but when you know God did it, when you know God did it, come hell or high water, you will stand on the integrity of God's word and watch him perform it in your life. And like Jesus' mother, who encountered an angel alone, this woman encounters the angel alone and receives the word and brings it back to her husband. And she tells him, there's something that God does with women that are willing to be alone. I know y'all like to run in packs,

God has for you is for you. And God has a way of speaking to you. And when, if you're smart in a man and a woman speaks something, especially if she is a praying woman, you pay her some attention. You pay her some attention even if you act like you're not paying attention. You pay her some attention because she's been right so many times that you at least give some consideration to her perspective because she's a praying woman. If you got a praying woman, give her a hug right now, because a praying woman is a treasure.

praying woman. If you got a praying woman, you can be sick in your body and God will heal you. Well, I was talking to my wife. Her knee didn't get healed till I collapsed. And the moment I collapsed, she got healed right on the spot. When you got a praying woman, God will give you a miracle immediately, suddenly, without reservation. She's been walking.

a new thing in you. Oh, the power, the power, the power, the power, the power, the power, the power, the power, the power of a praying woman. I use the term side effects because I was watching TV, and it used to be when you watch TV, they would advertise the medicine, but not the side effects. But they start getting sued so much that now at the end, even if they have to speed up the voice and talk real fast, they make sure that you understand that with the prescription comes side effects. And I'm glad they

are worse than the problem. They say if you got dry eyes and a runny nose, you take this pill, you may experience bleeding, you may have insomnia, you may break out in sweats in the middle of the day, you may not be able to walk, you may only have two toes. And I start thinking I'd rather go ahead and have the dry eye than to deal with the side effects. My God, maybe it's just me. But them side effects, the side effects are the things that people try to leave out that go along with the prescription. Prescription is a term that is used to where the doctor has written out in advance something that you're going to take that's going to change your tomorrow. You take it today, it changes your tomorrow. It is a prescription. In theology, we would call it a prophecy. Yeah, a word that over time it begins to work in your life. But even with the prophecy, understand that God doesn't always give detail. Even God didn't tell you about the side effects. Abraham, take now thy only son to a place that I will show you. And he didn't tell him about the side effects. He didn't tell him about the trouble he would run into. He didn't tell him that the servants would

doesn't give you details. The trying of your faith doesn't give you details. He just gives you the purview, but he just gives you the preview, but he doesn't give you the details, the prescriptions, the side effects, the circumstances, and the situation. And I read this text, and I said, Lord, you didn't tell him about the side effects.

lifting up dates and throwing dates on people and taking the jawbone of an ass and killing 10,000 Philistines, and they showed him like he was a superhero, like he was a Marvel character. But that diminishes the power of the text, because if Samson had been powerful outwardly, then Delilah would have never had to ask him, where does your strength come from? That means that there is a strength that you can't see. That means that he

you do? Because it is not obvious to people that you have as much as you have. You don't walk in arrogance. Your nose is not up in the air. You don't flaunt your ability in front of anybody. But when it is needed, you have a way of rising to the occasion, and the enemy doesn't understand you. Shame on you for confusing the devil. Shame on you for shocking the devil. Shame on you for coming up just when he thought he had you down, and you fooled him, you popped back up again. Just when he thought you was going to die, you jumped up and lived again. Just when he thought he had you truly depressed, you got joy and started laughing. Didn't even know what you was laughing about. But the joy of the Lord is your strength, and he doesn't understand why you're happy. Hallelujah, because God has a way of doing things that boggles. It boggles the human mind. It leaves speechless the most talkative person. It has a way of shocking people how you can find strength in strange places. And it's something to be a strong person. To be a strong person. It frustrates the devil when you're a strong person, because what should have broke you didn't break you. What should have killed you didn't kill you. What should have made you collapse didn't make you collapse. What should have made you an alcoholic didn't make you an alcoholic. What should have made you blow your brains out didn't make you blow your brains out. It's something about being a strong person. That's the prescription. But let me tell you about the side effects. There are side effects to being a strong person. People take you for granted when you're a strong person. People put more weight on you when you're a strong person. People bring you your problems and their problems and somebody else's problem when you're a strong person. People don't comfort you when you're a strong person. Oh, you just made like that. Oh, you just can handle it. That's just how you are. The side effects of being a strong person means that many times you have to encourage yourself in the Lord because you're a strong person. Are there any strong people in the room? The whole family calls on. I don't care what goes wrong. When things go bad, they call you because you're the one that comes in with the sobriety of mind and a stillness of spirit, and you make decisions and you execute judgment because you're a strong person. They don't think that the weight bothers you. They don't think that the weight intimidates you.

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They don't know the things that you endure because you make hell look easy. I'm gonna say it again since I'm out there. You make hell look easy. You make

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How do you feel? What's going on in your life? These are the side effects of being a strong person. To him whom much is given, much is required, because you are a strong person. Are there any strong people in here? The problem with being a strong person is strong people get tired too. Strong people hurt too. Strong people bleed too. You can be strong and sensitive. You can be strong and be weary. You can be strong and be empty. You can be strong and be isolated. You can be strong and be in a struggle that nobody even understands that you have a struggle, because they're so busy getting you to take care of their struggle that they don't even worry about your struggle. Samson did not ask for this fight with the Philistines. He wasn't even asking for it when he got born, and it was decided before he got there. It was pre-scripted. For this cause he came into the world. The fight was picked out for him before he made his first sound. Some of you, the fight was picked out for you before you made the first sound. You didn't pick your mama. You didn't pick your daddy. You didn't pick the age you were born into. You didn't pick the city you were in. You didn't pick the rape. You didn't pick the trauma. You didn't pick the situation. You were chosen for adversity. God told Jeremiah, before I formed thee in the belly, I knew thee, and I ordained thee to be a prophet unto the nation. Before you cried your first cry, before you took your first step, before you took your first swallow of milk, I had already ordained your step. I had already chosen you. I had set you aside. In that same way, Samson was chosen, and his enemy was chosen, and the fight had started before they ever met. My God. There was a fight that was picked out for you before you ever even came here. You don't understand why you go through what you go through, why you feel what you feel, why you endure what you endure. It was picked out for you before you got there. The Philistines were waiting for you to be born. You were born into a struggle. You were born into a test. You were born into a dilemma. You were born into a crisis. It was set aside for you. But God equipped you before he birthed you. God equipped you before he birthed you. And you can walk through hell and not get burned. You can stand in the fiery furnace and not be singed. You can lay down and go to bed with lions and wake up in the morning yawning. And you don't even understand how you can do it yourself. But God equipped you for it. He built you for it. He built you to raise that child. He built you to handle that circumstance. He built you to handle that situation, because you're a strong person. But the side effect is, just because you're strong, don't mean you don't get tired. Silence is often perceived as weakness. People who talk a whole lot, and they talk a lot of stuff. I learned a long time ago, I didn't learn this in the church, I learned this in the street. Don't watch the guy who keep talking about, if you walk over here, you're going to limp back. You want some of this? You come over here, you're going to run into something. Don't watch that guy that's putting on a big show and breaks a beer bottle in the club and says, I wish you would. I mean, don't watch him. Watch the guy who's sitting over there calm. And he ain't saying nothing. That's the one you need to watch out for. Because even though silence is often perceived as a weakness, actually, it takes great strength to hold your peace. It takes a great deal of strength not to speak your mind. I listen to people talk to me sometimes, and I thought of a thousand things to say back while they were saying their 10. And it took all of my strength just to sit there and go. Because if I let that thing rip, you'd be crying for 2 years. If I told you what I thought, if I told you what I came across my mind, if I told you what I really thought, you don't want me to open my mouth. You don't want me to open my mouth. Because while you was drawing your breath, I had already thought of 100 things I could have said back. Silence does not mean weakness. It does not mean ignorance. It does not mean intimidation. It takes great power to be silent. It takes great power to hold your peace. It takes great power to go through a storm and not retaliate. It takes great power not to defend yourself when you go to war. Silence is a great strength.
silence. Silence. The Bible said in quietness and in confidence shall be your strength. In quietness and in confidence shall be your strength. When you are quiet and you are confident, you have strength. You know who you are. I went into a building, they were trying to make a seat for me on the stage. I said, that's all right. I said, I can sit anywhere. Because I am no more sitting on the stage than I am sitting on the floor. I can sit anywhere. Because I knew who I was when I came here. You don't have to give me a certain seat in order for me to be what I already am. I know who I am. And if you don't call my name still got power in it. It still got authority in it. Y'all don't hear what I'm saying? Silence is a great strength. Don't let people make you. Because if you let people make you, they'll turn around and break you. But you got to know when you walk in the door who you are. You got to know you bad before they ever start talking. You got to know you strong before they ever start talking. And I need not the commendations of men to define what God has already declared. If God declared it, it is so. If God declared it, it is what it is. Hallelujah to God. I went one place to preach years ago, and I preached. I didn't do that good because I was nervous, because they had all these titles and made me kind of nervous. I didn't do that good. I came back about several years later. I said, when I came the first time, I was nervous because I thought I needed you. I said, but now I'm ready for you because I realize you need me. Once you start to understand who you are and you understand your place, I'm not talking about arrogance. I'm quoting scripture. In silence, in quietness, and in confidence shall be your strength. I ain't scared of none of you. In quietness and in confidence shall be your strength. You got an opinion, I got one too. You think this, I think that. I got just as much right to think that as you got to think this. Glory to God, I'm a grown man. I'm as grown as I ever gonna be. I know exactly who I am. And I don't have to tell you who I am. I can show you who I am. And I don't have to prove who I am, because that is doesn't have to be proven. It just is. It just is. Can I get a witness in here? Y'all can't handle this kind of preaching, but some of y'all need this kind of preaching, because you're always trying to prove something to people that don't even matter. Always trying to impress people that don't even matter. Always trying to move people who aren't going to help you one way or the other. They're not going to be there one way or the other. And ain't going to need you saying nothing, because they're not going to do nothing anyway. Hold your peace and let the Lord fight your battle. Stand still and see the salvation of the Lord. The enemies that you see today, you shall see them no more. I don't know who I'm preaching to, but I feel like I'm preaching to somebody. Oh my God, my God, my God. High five somebody and say, you ain't got to say nothing. It is what it is. You ain't got to say nothing. It is what it is. You ain't got to say a word. The truth is going to stand when the world's on fire. It is what it is. Hold your peace and watch God work it out. You ain't got to say nothing. High five somebody else and say, you ain't got to say nothing. Don't write no note. Don't send no email. Don't send no text. Just stand still. You ain't got to say nothing. Now, Samson was prescribed a battle he didn't cause. In fact, the Bible said the Lord had sent the Philistines to attack Israel. I'm not going to say a lot about this. Maybe I shouldn't say nothing. But it is not true that just because Israel is God's chosen people, that God didn't ever punish them. He was always for them, but that didn't mean he didn't punish them. That didn't mean that he didn't send armies to chastise them. That doesn't mean that he doesn't send armies to chastise us. Just because you got the favor of God doesn't mean that God won't correct you sometime. Where my real people at? Where my real people at? You know you belong to God. You know you've been washed in his blood. You know you're chosen of God. But won't he get you together? Won't he humble you and bring you to your knees? Won't he bring you down to the floor and make you call on his name? Just because you have his favor doesn't mean you don't have correction. In fact, the Bible says, spare the rod and you'll spoil the child. And the more you belong to God, the more God will get you together. Other people can do it and it's just fine. But when you do it, you have to pay for it. You can't figure out why. It's because you are God's. And the chastening of the Lord proves that you are his. He will get you together. That's how you know you're saved. It's not your tongues.
It's not your dance. It's not your clothes. It's not your outfit. It's not your jerking and shaking. It's how he corrects you. It's how he pulls you in. It's how he gets you together. It's how he brings you to your knees. That's how you know you've been chosen. God! Whew. I better hold it. I feel something, I feel something, I feel something, I feel something, I feel something, I feel something, I feel something, I feel something. Now Samson was chosen to deliver the Israelites, to start the deliverance of the Israelites from the Philistines. He was chosen for that. The problem is, Samson also is attracted to y'all don't want to hear the truth. Let me give you the Sunday school class. I can give you the Sunday school class, you can have it. The problem is, Samson is attracted to the people he's supposed to defeat. This conflict is the issues of life. Because on one hand, he's supposed to destroy them, but he thinks they're kind of cute. There was a woman from Timnah, and he saw her, and he came home and told his parents. He said, I met this girl from Timnah, and I want to marry her, and I want to make her my wife. And they said, of all the daughters of Israel, couldn't you find one of your own people? He said, no. Now, look at the conflict. The conflict. I am created to destroy what I am also attracted to. See? It's easy to kill what you don't like. But when God calls you to kill what you are attracted to, it creates a dilemma. I ain't gonna bother you because I know you can't act real. I know you gotta fake and be phony and act like you don't understand when you get confused and you don't know whether to slay them or hug them. You're in a situation, you're in a dilemma. I'm attracted to a Philistinian woman. Doesn't even give her name, because her name is not important. Her ethnicity is important, because it proves a point that we can have mixed feelings about any situation. I love the job, I hate the job. Come on, real people talk to me. You get on my nerves, but I feel sorry for you. And I'm in a conflict. I'm in a strait. I don't know how I feel about it, because I'm supposed to be. I was prescribed to attack, but I'm trying to attack what I am attracted to. And he was going to marry her. Save but for the riddle, he would have married her. He was going to make her his. In spite of his parents' descent, he was going to still marry her. But he gave a riddle, and a riddle caused a rift to break out amongst the Philistines, because Samson gave them a riddle about the honey and the lion that brought them into a place of confusion, and it broke up the whole thing. Look at the things that almost happened to you. Can I talk to somebody? Can I talk to anybody about the stuff that almost happened to you? The decisions you almost made. If it wasn't for the grace of God, you wouldn't even be sitting by who you're sitting beside. You wouldn't even be standing where you're standing. You almost fainted. You almost collapsed. You almost gave in. That's why I don't understand why you're looking down your nose at other people. Because there but for the grace of God. There but for the grace of God. There but for the grace. There but for the grace. There but for the grace. There but for the grace. There but for the grace. Go, you and I. Because you were drawn to a girl from Timnah, a Philistine. You were born to destroy what you were drawn to keep. In between that, we keep showing his strength. He's throwing gates on Philistines. Y'all didn't get it. He likes a Philistinian girl, and yet he's throwing gates on Philistines. He crazy. He took a jawbone of an ass and destroyed thousands of Philistines. But he was drawn to the Philistines. Y'all don't hear me. He was crazy.
He was strong, but he was weak. Oh, y'all not saying much to me now. When I was asking who was strong, y'all was jumping up, y'all was hollering, y'all was making all kind of noise, you were doing jumping jacks, you did a flip and a cartwheel and landed in the middle of the floor. But every person, every Superman got kryptonite. Every Superman got kryptonite, and if they find out what the kryptonite is, it puts you in a dilemma, because you can be strong with a gate and turn around and be weak as water in another situation. The paradoxical reality of the psychological existence of humanity creates complications that makes you hard to know. Because if I catch you throwing gates, all I think you are is strong. But if I see you peeking over the fence at Tinder, all I think you are is weak. And both assessments are wrong, because you're not as strong as they think you are, and you're not as weak as they think you are. You are somewhere between strong and weak. And how can you live in your strength and deal with your weakness, because they both exist in the same person at the same time? Can I go deeper? Can I go a little bit deeper? Because the truth of the matter is, the reason you done got quiet, because I hit you right in the gut. I hit you right in the belly. Because when I was talking about strength, you was proud to stand up. But when I expose that strong people have weaknesses, you sat up and sat down because you don't want to acknowledge to anybody. Because half of your strength is used trying to prove to them that you ain't nothing but strong. But in reality, you're looking for somebody not who can deal with your strength, who can deal with your weakness. Because everybody's drawn to your strength, but not everybody's drawn to your struggle. And you don't want anybody to know that there's a soft spot in you. There's a spot in you that cries at night. There's a spot in you that wants to give up. There's a spot in you that wants to collapse. There's a spot in you that wants to cry. There's a spot in you that does dumb stuff, makes foolish decisions, trust bad people, has bad ideas, gets yourself in trouble. And you show me how strong you are. But a friend of somebody, you can show how weak you are, how unsure you are, how tired you are, how scared you are, how worried you are. I didn't go to bed till 3 o'clock in the morning, and you think I got it all together. You think I got all the answers. And there I am at 2:30 trying to figure out which way to go. Which door do I move in? Which direction should I take? I'm not as strong as I think I am, as you think I am. But we are spending our strength trying to prove something that ain't true. We're spending our strength trying to show everybody that we can handle everything. And you're exhausted because the camouflage of your strength only serves as a conduit to hide your frailty. And the person who can deal with both sides is the person you talk to the most. Because if I gotta always be strong, I'm gonna get tired of talking to you. And if I gotta always be weak, I'm gonna be tired of talking to you. But if I could give you 3 strong sentences and 2 weak sentences, we can make a paragraph. Come on, somebody. We can make a paragraph. Because I ain't lying about neither one of them. Sometimes I know exactly what to do. And I wish you would. If you come over here, I wish you would. But on the other hand, I don't know what to do. I don't know where to go. And it's much easier to find somebody who can deal with the strength in you than it is to find somebody who can deal with the weakness in you. Because as soon as they find the weakness in you, they drop you like you trash. The Philistines sent their army against Samson, and he ate their lunch. He tied the tails of the foxes together and set them on fire and burned their fields. He lifted up gates and threw it on them. See, if you throw the right thing on me, I'll tear you up. And then they got together and they had a meeting and said, none of that strong stuff is working. And they hired Delilah. Ha, ha, ha, ha, ha, ha, ha.
He laughing at me. He made me laugh. They hear Delilah come switching in. Everybody else come in. They got on all kind of armor. They got swords. They got shields. Delilah coming in. And all of a sudden, the strong man has to admit that his strength has side effects. Did you know that your strength has... In fact, you cannot find intimacy until you can show your side effects. As long as you can only handle my camouflage, then I have to be a hero 24 hours a day. You know what's wrong with most of our women? They've had to be heroes 24 hours a day. They are so tired of being heroes that they have lost their ability to be vulnerable. They don't even respect vulnerability. You're only respected the more you don't need nobody, the more you can do it for yourself, the more you can buy your own car, your own house, your own stuff. The more you can do it, the more you are respected, when you don't understand that sometimes your strongest strength is in your vulnerability. Can I go deeper? If Christ would have came as the lion from the tribe of Judah, he wouldn't have redeemed anybody. But because he knew that his greatest strength was in his greatest weakness, he became the Lamb of God. And when he became the Lamb of God, he delivered more people as a lamb than he could as a lion. And what's wrong with our men is that all we want to do is roar. And we don't know that sometimes a soft answer turneth away wrath. And we don't know how to understand how to be vulnerable sometimes and say, I'm tired. Quiet on me, Jesus. You didn't tell me that one of the side effects of preaching this message was going to make people get quiet. But I don't care. I don't care. Because you're not balanced until you can operate in both graces. Until you can operate in both graces. When you can still be strong, and that's true. And on the other hand, you can be vulnerable, and that's still true. And you don't think any less of yourself. Because you understand that sometimes it takes more power to be vulnerable than it does to be powerful. And you never learned that because nobody modeled it in front of you. They either were extremely powerful and showed no mercy, or extremely merciful and showed no power. And now you got a lopsided fight. You're not using the fullness of what you got. So they hired Delilah because they knew that he couldn't handle the side effect. Can I preach this text? I feel like preaching this text. I feel like I'm talking to somebody. I'm talking to somebody. The strong display of power was in the prescription. His ability to be vulnerable, the character weakness, his side effects. The great deception is that it wasn't the big stuff. It was the little things. The things, isn't it funny how you can get in an argument, they can cuss you out, you can handle it. But if they said you wasn't a good mama, you would rather call them, call you a tramp, and you come right back at them. Your mammy was a tramp. Your grandmama was a tramp. But when they said you wasn't a good mama, it hit a soft spot. Come on, it hit a soft spot. And all of a sudden, a tear is over in the corner. What do you mean I'm not a good mother? I was always a good mother. A side effects. And they hired Delilah to be a side effect. And it brought him to his knees. Now here's the killer part. I assumed that the coming of Delilah was about sex. But I cannot find in the scriptures where Samson and Delilah had sex. Maybe they did, but they didn't tell us. Every time I see Samson with Delilah, he is laying his head. Come on, I know this word. I know this word. He is laying his head in her lap. So he compromised all that he was as a judge for a nap. Y'all don't hear what I'm saying. See, he found someplace. She could have took all that switching back home. He found a place where he could lay his head. And I don't know who I'm talking to, but I'm after somebody that your real problem
is not your carnality, it's your weariness. You don't have a safe place to lay your head. You don't have a place that won't criticize you and tell you you just need to man up. You don't have a place where you can be a girl again. You're scared to death to be a girl again because you don't trust anybody else to take care of you but you, because you've always had to take care of you. And it's the only role that you've learned the script to. And if you've learned the script for one role, you can only play one part. You have never had the luxury of being scared, the luxury of being tired, the luxury of being vulnerable. And you do good with God because you can't see him. But to make yourself vulnerable to somebody you can see, you ain't hearing it. Because you never were scripted to be you. And you know what the problem is? You're tired. And you don't understand being tired is a side effect of being strong. When you've been strong too long, when you've been tough all your life, where every morning you had to fight, you don't know how to just relax and say, I'm tired. He knew, watch this, I'm almost done. He knew she was trying to kill him. Still, he laid his head in her lap. She asked him where his strength was. He lied to her over and over again. Now, once I find out you're trying to kill me, all attraction goes. Okay? All attraction goes. As long as I don't think you're trying to kill me, I'm good. But when I find out that you're really trying to hurt me for real, you ain't nearly as cute as you was a minute ago. You're not, no. All of that goes away. All of that dries up because you're trying to kill me. But he was so desperate. Y'all don't hear. God, make them hear it, because I can't do it without you. Make them hear it. You don't hear how desperate he was for a place to lay his head. And my assignment this morning, what God called me to preach to you this morning, is that there would be many people in this room and watching on stream right now who do not have a safe place to lay your head. And it's been so long since you've had it, you convince yourself you don't need it. And even if you got it, you don't know how to treat it. And now you push away what you could rest in, because you don't know how to be tired. You don't know how to be tired. You know how to fight. You know how to kill. You know how to destroy. You know how to attack. You don't know how to be tired. And for a moment of laying his head, he risked his life to lay his head. He lost his eyes to lay his head. He went blind and lost his vision to lay his head. And I'm wondering how many people in here are praying for vision, but you can't get vision because you are so desperate to find a place to lay your head that you've lost your vision. And I'm wondering how many people in here are treading at the meal with the oxes. When you are a judge over Israel, you are the end of an era. You are the last judge before we see kings. And you cannot be the judge that brings us into kings because you've lost your vision. When Hollywood does it, they try to make it lurid and sexual and vivacious and all of these kinds of things. They try to make it salacious. They try to appeal to our human lust when they don't realize that this is about not lust. This is about a lingering tiredness that will not go away.
the Lord told me if I would preach this, that he would crack through your camouflage. And he said, if you would open up and admit that you're tired, Delilah would not be your side effect. Delilah would not be your side effect. Delilah is more than a woman. Don't think about her as a woman. She's a woman, but she's more than a woman. She's a spirit. She's a spirit. She's anything you have to lay in. She's anything you gotta rest in. She's anything that you're willing to give up everything just for a moment of rest, and you know it's killing you. She's a drug. She can't buy shit elbow shy. She's an addiction. She's a high. She's anything you go to lay your head. She's the kryptonite you go to when life is killing you. And that's why church is not working for you. Because when you get ready for church, the last thing you put on before you leave is your camouflage. And you know why we can't have real worship? Because real worship will strip you. Real worship will bring you down to your knees. Real worship will make you lay prostrate on the floor. Real worship will bring tears gushing out of your eyes. Real worship will make you cry out before God. Real worship will make you open your mouth and scream. Real worship will make you expose the thing that you hide from everybody else. Real worship will make you say, I don't know which way to go. I don't know what to do. I don't know how to fix it. Real worship will make elders collapse on the floor like sinners. There won't be anybody to pray for anybody because the elders will collapse just like a sinner. Real worship will bring you down to your knees until the singers sit down beside the prostitutes, and the prostitutes start sitting down beside the deacons, and they're all laying out on the floor, because real worship will get down in you. But you can't take off. You watch it. You look. I'm looking at you right now. You can't come out of your Superman suit. I'm challenging you this morning to find your phone booth so you can stop being Superman. I came to preach to Clark Kent. I didn't come to preach to Superman. I came to preach to somebody who's tired. I came to preach to somebody who's dry. I came to preach to somebody who's empty. I came to preach to somebody who's frustrated. I came to preach to somebody who's tired of acting like you got it all together when you ain't got nothing together. You can handle scriptures, but you can't handle money. You can handle money, but you can't handle your own kids. You can handle your kids, but you can't handle your job. I came to preach in a phone booth. I didn't come to preach at the Potter's house. I came to preach in a phone booth. I want you to find a safe place where you can change out of your boots and leave your cape off and come before God just as I am. I came to preach till you're naked and not ashamed. I came to preach until tears are flushing down your face. I came to preach till you find some place you can lay your head. I came to preach till you feel the glory of God fill up a room. I came to preach till something gets down in your spirit and makes you fall on your knees. I came to preach till you don't care who's looking at you, and you don't care what they think about you, and you don't care what they call you. I came to preach till you don't

God. I came to preach until you say, I won't let you go till you bless my soul. I won't let you go till you fix me. I won't let you go till you heal me. I won't let you go until you touch me. I came to preach till something opens up in your belly. I came to preach until you feel the power of God fall. I came to preach until the anointing falls in your sphere. I came to preach until the Holy Ghost touches you from the crown of your head to the soles of your feet. I came to preach. I came to preach until glory hits you. I came to preach till the anointing of God begins to fall. I came to preach until you come out of all of this hard stuff, this tough stuff, this stony stuff, this vicious stuff, this angry stuff. I came to preach until anger goes away. I came to preach until you lose your anger and you lay on your face and say, God, I need you like I never needed you before. I came to preach, hallelujah, until your side effects get out of your way. I came to preach so you can find at least one place, one day out of the week, 1 hour where you can lay before God and say, before I go to work Monday, I gotta have this moment where I can lay my head. I came to preach and left my house so I can lay my head. I left my car so I can lay my head. I left my job so I can lay my head. I left my business so I can lay my head. The truth is, I'm tired, God. I'm tired, God. I'm tired, God. I'm tired of everybody calling me. I'm tired of everybody pulling on me. I'm tired of everybody needing me. And I came to preach until something gets down in your belly and you say, I'm going to give the blessing. I don't care what it costs. I'm going to give the blessing. Are you in this place today? I'm going to count to three. And you got to decide, either I'm going home like Superman or I'm coming to the altar like Clark Kent. One, you got a few minutes to make up in your mind. Either I'm going to get what God has for me, or I'm going to stand here and be cute and walk around in my high heels and try to be important and try to impress people. Two, either I'm going to open up my spirit and cry out to God until he blesses my soul, blesses my mind, blesses my spirit, until sleep comes back, until rest comes back, until joy comes back. Truth is, I'm not happy. Truth is, I'm not happy. Truth is, I'm not happy. Truth is, I got joy, but I'm not happy. Truth is, I don't have peace. Truth is, I need a touch from God. Truth is, I need a move from God. Truth is, I need a

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One touch from you, one touch from your Lord, one touch from the Lord. I'm down to the last one. One touch. How bad do you want it? How bad do you want it? Do you want it bad enough to move? Do you want it bad enough to come out the balcony? Do you really want it? Here it is. Breathe. Everything in here that wants something from God, come out wherever you are. Come out with your hands up. Come out in total surrender. Come out saying yes to God. Come out saying yes to God. Come out saying yes. Come out saying yes. Come out saying yes. Come out saying yes. Come out saying yes. Come out saying yes. Come out saying yes. You're watching online. The anointing is in this house. It's in your house. It's in your living room. It's in your car. It's in your spirit. Glory to God. I want every tough guy to fall out on his face. I want every hard woman to break down on your knees. I came to preach to Samson. I came to preach to Samson. Come out wherever you are. Come out wherever you are. Come out wherever you are. Come out. If you come out, the Philistines will die. The Bible said that he killed more Philistines in his death than he did in his life. And it's just like Jesus. Jesus was at his greatest hour when they hung him high.

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I want you to open your mouth and holler like you lost your mind.

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I said shout. Shout to the wall. Shout to the wall. Shout to the wall. I can't hear you. I can't hear you. I can't hear you. I can't hear you.

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Shout till it rips. Shout till it rips.

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I can't hear you.

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You gonna get a breakthrough today. You gonna get a call with today. You gonna get it. You gonna get it. You gonna get it. You gonna get it. This is for you. God did this for you.

What I want you to understand is that you've been predestined, predetermined, prescripted to drive out the Philistines that are in your life. But you can't drive it out till you get honest. You can't hug what you're trying to kill. You either gotta be hot or you gotta be cold. You gotta make up in your mind, do you love your image or do you wanna be changed? Lift your hands up right where you are. Lift them up. This is a moment of surrender. You're watching on television, this is a moment of surrender. It's a moment of complete surrender. It's a moment of complete surrender. You didn't realize you had side effects. That the very thing, it's good to be strong, it's wonderful to be strong with you. You didn't OD'd. And you lost part of yourself, because Christ is just as much lamb as he is lion. And he wasn't afraid of his lamb, and he wasn't afraid of his lion. And you got to be good with opening up your heart. When the Bible says none but the pure in heart shall see God, the word pure there is where we get the word catheter. It means that God wants to clean out your heart so you can see God. None but the pure in heart shall see God. You hear me? On television, you hear me? On your phone, do you hear me? On your iPad, do you hear me? On your computer, do you hear me? None but the pure in heart. And hell is doing everything it can to take away your purity. Because you used to be pure. You used to know how to be sorry.

0: stress, this anxiety, this insomnia, these bouts of anger, these mood swings, these depressions are nothing but side effects. All you gotta be is who you really are. That's all you gotta do is what you really do. That's all you gotta do is open up your heart to God and say, I'm gonna rest in you. I'm gonna rest in you. If you don't do it, it can't be done. I'm gonna rest in you. I'm gonna rest in you. Do you feel that peace coming in this room right now? There's a peace. There's a peace coming in this room right now. Oh my God, I wish you was in here. I don't know whether you can feel it where you are, but there's a peace coming in here. There's a peace coming in here. There's a peace coming. There's a peace coming. For you, it's coming right now. It's coming for you. Lift your hands, my Father and my God. It is in the invincible, all-powerful, eternal, everlasting, immutable, unchanging name of Jesus Christ we pray. We all, like sheep, have gone astray. We've got turned out of the way. We've forgotten what matters most. We've turned into what we thought we had to be because of the onslaught of what we've been through. But today we're shaking off. Today we shake off the side effects of being who we were called to be. And today, right now, receive your peace. We receive your power. We receive your love. This is going to be a Sunday we don't ever forget. Because this is going to be the Sunday that I dropped my camouflage and I came to Jesus just like I was. I was weary. I was worn. And to be honest with you, Lord, I was sad. I was sad. And I didn't know how to get out of it. But I found in you a resting place. It's not in my Delilah. It's not in my coping mechanisms. It's not in the pseudo things that I take on to help me get through the moment. I found in you a resting place. I found in you a resting place. There's somebody in the balcony. God is touching you right in the balcony right now in a special way. You didn't even come down in the prayer, but God is touching you right where you are. I found in you a resting place. This stuff I've been carrying is too heavy. It's too hard. It's too much. I cast my cares on you. Because you care for me. I will rest, Lord.
1: I will rest.
0: Thank you for my rest.
1: I will rest.
0: Thank you for my rest. Thank you for my rest. Thank you for my rest. Right in your living room, right where you're watching. I'm gonna rest. I'm gonna rest. I'm gonna rest. I'm gonna rest.

down this altar or out of the pews and you don't know Jesus, Jesus said, come unto me, all ye that are weak and heavy laden. And he said, I will give you rest. Not worry. I will give you rest. And if you want Christ to come into your life right now, I don't care whether you're backslidden. I don't care if you're back broken. If you raise your hand, I'll pray for you that Christ will come into your heart. Right now, right now, right now, Father. Hold that hand up right now, Father. I'm tired of being my own savior, being my own doctor, being my own lawyer. I'm going to rest in you. I will rest. I will rest. I pray salvation would fall on every

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Leave your hand up. We open up our heart to you. Come in, Jesus. If you don't do it, it can't be done. Come in, Jesus. Come in, Jesus. That spirit that encamps about me, that angry spirit, that bitter spirit, that distrusting spirit, that jilted spirit, I'm not going home with that today. I will rest. I will rest. Now I'm yours. I'm yours. I'm yours. Before I close this service, I want to ask you, do you have a church home where you can come and get the word? I'm not asking you, were you ever baptized somewhere when you were 12? I'm asking you, do you have a place where your soul can rest in the Lord? Where you can come in heavy and leave out light? The doors of this church are open. If you make your way

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I will rest. I'm coming home, Lord. 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

0: glad you came to church this morning. Lift your hands up because I want you to go home with this anointing on you. I want you to go home with this anointing on you. You that are walking, can you wait 1 second for me to pray over you before you go? Just 1 second. Thank you. Thank you. Thank you. Now, Lord God, it's so much easier to live for you in here than it is out there. The phone is ringing. The people aren't talking. The bills aren't coming. Life and life. But I pray that as we walk out of this place, that we will take this with us. In the car, to the house, to the restaurant, to the grocery store. We will take this rest. We're going to leave Delilah at the altar. We're going to leave her at the altar. In whatever form she comes in. And let the rest of God and the peace which passes all understanding rest, rule, and abide now, henceforth, and forevermore until we meet again. In Jesus' name, amen. I love you, Potter's House. I love you. I love you.
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0: one time if someone had told me to praise God in all things, I would have said, that's crazy. 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It made me say with all my heart, I need you. Oh, I need you, Lord.
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0: You don't want to miss a transformative, inspiring word from Lady Denise Akasi. 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
3: 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It's our pleasure to spend this time in God's Word with you today. 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Stay tuned.

most important piece of armor you can have? Hey guys, it's me again, Douglas. And yeah, today I wanted to talk to you guys a little bit more about the armor of God. And I wanted to talk to you about the helmet of salvation, the most important piece of the armor of God that you can have. And you know, soldiers back in the day, you know, in the times where they would wear, you know, armor to go fight in battles, if they could pick just one piece of armor, they would always pick the helmet. It really is so important to protect your noggin. That's why we wear helmets when we go, you know, rollerblading or skateboarding or riding our bikes, because you got to protect your head. You know, it really, really is important to wear your helmet when you're doing stuff like that, because there was this lady in my neighborhood, actually. Well, she was visiting from out of town. She was visiting some people in my neighborhood, and she decided she was going to go rollerblading. She put on knee guards and elbow pads, and she even had those kind of cool, bendy little wrist guard things, but she did not have a helmet on. And so what should have been just, you know, a fun day of rollerblading turned into, honestly, something really tragic. All because she didn't have her helmet on. Helmets are very important. And that includes in the armor of God. You know, it's interesting because all the other armor of God kind of has to do with how you live, right? You know, through your own effort, you can make your armor stronger. But that's not the case with the helmet of salvation. And again, helmet of salvation is a cool name, but it's not talking about, you know, cardboard armor or like a bike helmet or steel or iron or bronze or anything like that. Now, in the Bible, when it says the helmet of salvation, it's talking about your salvation. Being saved is like wearing a helmet into battle. It's so important. And being saved from your sins is not something that happens because of your effort, right? We can be saved from our sins because of what Jesus Christ did for us. John 3:16 says that whoever believes in him, talking about Jesus, whoever believes in Jesus will not perish but have eternal life. The consequences for sin is death, eternal death, and eternity apart from God. So even if you just sin one time in your whole life, it still separates you from God. But because of Jesus' sacrifice, we can be saved from our sins. If you believe in Jesus Christ and believe that he will save you from your sins, he will. But you know, it's really sad because the truth is there are a lot of people out there who have pretty much the full armor of God, but they're missing the most important thing. You know, we've talked about the other parts of the armor of God, and all of those other parts can be strengthened by how you live. If you are speaking the truth, if you're being honest, then you're going to have the belt of truth. If you're doing what's right, you're going to have the breastplate of righteousness. If you're ready to tell people about Jesus Christ, you can have your feet fitted with the readiness that comes from the gospel of peace. If you hold fast to what you believe, you can have the shield of faith. But listen, let me tell you something really important. You can have all those things and still not be saved. You can be all armored up, but lacking the most important thing that you need in this spiritual battle. Not just in this spiritual battle, the most important thing that you need, period. You need to be saved. And it's not through your own effort that you can be saved. It is only through belief in Jesus Christ. There are people who go to church every single Sunday. People who give to the poor, people who read their Bibles every day, and yet they're still not saved because they think that their salvation is dependent on them, not dependent on Jesus Christ. And I'm not saying that all that other stuff isn't important. It really is. It's super important. But if you've done all this good stuff your whole life, and you get to the end of your life and you never believed in Jesus Christ to save you, but you just tried to save yourself, then you're in for a really terrible surprise. So my challenge to you guys today is that you would put on the helmet of salvation, that you would believe in Jesus Christ to save you from your sins. If you think that you're without sin, you're deceiving yourself. Everyone has sinned and fallen short of the glory of God. It's not enough to be a, you know, quote unquote good person. Nobody gets into heaven for being a good person, because there only was one good person, and that was Jesus Christ. Just one. Every single one of us has sinned. Even the best person you've ever met needs forgiveness and needs Jesus to save them. So I really do hope that you will put your trust in Jesus Christ and believe on him to save you from your sins, because it's the most important thing you could ever do in your whole life. Put on the helmet of salvation. Hey guys, I hope you liked this video. And you know, it really is simple. Salvation is simple. Believe in Jesus Christ. Believe that Jesus will save you from your sins, and he will. But even though it's so simple, it still kind of feels complicated sometimes. And so if you've still got questions, please go talk to your pastor or your parents or your children's minister or somebody that you know that believes in Jesus Christ and ask them about salvation. Ask them about what Jesus did for you and how
you can know that you have the helmet of salvation, how you can know that you have eternal life. Believing in Jesus Christ is the most important thing you can ever do, ever. So if you have questions, please reach out to somebody. They would love to help you understand.

Mighty One. Whoever dwells in the shelter of the Most High will rest in the shadow of the Almighty. I will say of the Lord, He is my refuge and my fortress, my God in whom I trust.

pestilence that stalks in the darkness, nor the plague that destroys at midday. A thousand may fall at your side, 10,000 at your right hand, but it will not come near you. You will only observe with your eyes and see the punishment of the wicked. If you say, "The Lord is my refuge," and you make the Most High your dwelling, no harm will overtake you. No disaster will come near your tent. For he will command his angels concerning you to guard you in all your ways. They will lift you up in their hands, so that you will not strike your foot against

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2: Jesus of Nazareth!
3: I am who you seek.
2: How long do you keep us in doubt? If you are the Christ, tell us plainly.
3: I told you, and you do not believe. The works that I do in my Father's name, they bear witness of me. But you do not believe because you are not of my sheep. As I told you, my sheep hear my voice, and I know them, and they follow me, and I give them eternal life, and they shall never perish. Neither shall anyone snatch them out of my hand. My Father, who has given them to me, is greater than all, and no one is able to snatch them out of my Father's hand. I and my Father are one.
4: He is calling himself God.
3: Many good works have I shown you from my Father. For which of these works do you stone me?
5: For a good work we do not stone you, but for blasphemy.
4: And because you, being a man, make yourself God.
6: Arrest him!

0: president of the Girls' Service Club this year, honey. They won't leave without you.
1: But I need extra time. You know that little girl, Maddie, I take care of? Yesterday, she said she didn't even want to go to Wonderworld Park because she's afraid all the rides will be too scary. I know if I have enough time, I can convince her to come and she'll have fun with me. That doesn't sound good.
0: Oh, it must be the battery again. You better call Chris. See if the Quantums can give you a ride.
2: What's up?
1: Chris? Thank goodness. I need a ride to school.
2: On a Saturday?
1: The Girls' Service Club is taking the kids who live at Angel's Rescue on a trip to Wonderworld Park for
3: 151,000 halfway to the record, Chris.
1: And my mom's car broke down. So can you guys give me a ride?
2: But Joy, I'm halfway to the world record for pogo bounces.
1: Chris, please.
3: Chris, you can't stop now. The record was almost yours.
2: Sorry, Giz. With all that jumping up and down, my stomach is doing flip-flops.
1: Just hurry, please.
2: No problem. I feel better already. Mach Rocket Mode 3000, Giz.
1: What is taking them so long?
2: Rizmo, Sky Taxi to the rescue!
1: Thanks, guys!
2: Giz, Mach Rocket Mode 4000!

0: Kit? No, Maddie.
1: Maybe you're early.
2: Afraid the bus just left.
0: I was supposed to be on that bus with Maddie.
2: Actually, Maddie missed the bus too.
0: I'm sorry, Maddie. My mom's car broke down. There's still time. Gizmo could take us. If you want to go.
2: Come on, Maddie. We'll go back home.
0: I know I could have talked her into getting on that bus. If I'd been here. Oh, bad timing.
3: Taking you to meet two women who learned that God's timing is always perfect.
0: Guys, I think we're near the Mount of Olives.
4: You are correct, Joy. According to my geosensors, this is the southeastern slope of the Mount of Olives, to be exact, and we are in the town of Bethany, around the 1st century AD.
5: Well, come on. Let's see what there is to do around here.
4: Based on my brief scan of the area, there will be olive picking, sheep herding, and, by best estimates, more olive picking, and then some more sheep herding.
6: Oh, Martha, and be sure to make those grape leaves with the fig stuffing I like so much.
7: I will make a whole plate just for you, Lazarus.
6: Ah, the both of you are too good to me. Ezra, my friend.
8: Good day, Lazarus.
0: Hello.
9: Oh, sorry.
0: Let me help.
10: Thank you, child.
0: I'm Joy. This is Chris and Gizmo, and we're kind of new around here.
5: Looks like you're drawing a lot of water today.
7: We have guests arriving.
10: Our good friend Jesus.
0: Jesus?
7: Do you know him?
5: We've seen him around Jerusalem.
0: And we've heard him speak to the crowds.
10: Then come to our home. You may help with the meal, and Jesus will surely speak to us.
7: Mary, do not impose on the children. I'm certain they would rather be playing than working.
0: No, thank you. We'd be happy to come help and to see Jesus.
11: Look there. Travelers are approaching.
8: That is quite a large group.
12: Where do you suppose they're from?
6: Those are not strangers. That is my friend, Jesus, among them. Martha, Mary, Jesus has arrived.
8: Huh. When Jesus was here before, he did not have so many followers.
11: I hope you are not impressed with this false prophet like your friend Lazarus.
8: Certainly not.
12: Though his power must be growing to have so many followers now.
11: This Jesus will never rise to a real prophet.
5: We'll go and meet them. Come on, guys.
13: I am still concerned, Peter. I fear for Jesus' safety more each day.
11: That was a bad situation in the temple with the people trying to stone him. And the crowds keep growing.
13: Yes, the crowds are growing. It's becoming more evident he will soon be king. But this growing popularity also causes concern among certain groups who would like him stopped. We need to do more.
14: He needs to rest, Judas. This day in Bethany with Lazarus, Martha, and Mary will do us all good.
6: Welcome, Jesus. It is so good to see you.
15: Lazarus, how are you and your sisters?
6: We are well. Come, they cannot wait to see you. Martha, Mary, Jesus has arrived.
4: I think we're going to need a bigger house.
0: Ow!
4: I'm just saying there are a lot of people. You know, with all these fruits and nuts, I could whip up a gizmolicious smoothie for all the...
5: Not now, Giz.
0: Oh, here, Martha. Let me help you with those.
7: Thank you, child.
0: I think we almost have everything ready. The bread is baking, the grape leaves are cleaned, and I prepared more of your fig stuffing. Oh, will the lamb be ready on time?
7: Oh, So much to do, and she doesn't even offer to help.
4: Well, more hands do make for lighter work.
5: Yes, oh, enough.
4: I'm trying to help.
7: I wish Mary felt the same way. But thank you, children, for all you're doing.
4: What?
15: If you can believe, all things are possible to him who believes.
7: Lord, doesn't it seem unfair to you that my sister just sits here while I do all the work? Tell her to come and help me.
15: Martha, Martha, you are worried and troubled about many things, but one thing is needed, and Mary has chosen that good part, which will not be taken away from her.

If you will believe, you will see the glory of God.

0: If they were planning to come out here so Jesus could get away from the crowds, that plan didn't come together too well.
1: Master! Master!
2: What is it?
1: I come with a message from Mary and Martha about their brother.
3: What has happened?
1: Lord, your dear friend is very sick.
4: According to my data, in this time and place, a messenger would only come with this kind of news if someone was near death.
0: Lazarus is dying?
2: Lazarus's sickness will not end in death. No, it happened for the glory of God, so that the Son of God will receive glory from this.

0: we do not know who, even among this crowd, might want to do Jesus harm. I am simply saying we must all be vigilant for his sake.
1: What's up with you?
2: I keep thinking about Maddie, and if I had just gotten to the bus on time, I would have been able to convince her to go and have a great day at Wonderworld. But I missed the chance. And how Jesus has a chance right now to go do something for Lazarus, but he doesn't. I know Lazarus won't die because Jesus said so, but still, he's very sick and he asked Jesus to come be with him. Timing is everything.

0: Now we will go back to Judea.
1: Rabbi, only a few days ago the people in Judea were trying to stone you. And you are going there again?
2: Stone him? Let's not go. Angry people with heavy rocks are always a bad thing.
0: Our friend Lazarus is asleep, and I am going there to wake him up.
3: Lord, if he is asleep, he will get better.
0: Lazarus is dead.
4: I thought Jesus said he wasn't going to die.
0: And I am glad for your sakes that I was not there, that you may believe. Nevertheless, let us go to him.
5: Let us also go, that we may die with him.
2: Die? Whoa. Hold on, Chris, Joy, you heard. There are people out to get Jesus and his followers with big stones.
4: Jesus didn't go help his friend before, and he was glad he didn't go. Now he wants everyone to come so they'll understand. I know I need help understanding. Besides, Gizmo, it's your job to protect us.
2: I need a new line of work.
6: Lord, if you had been here, my brother would not have died. Yet even now, I know that God will do anything you ask.
0: Your brother will live again.
6: I know that he will rise again in the resurrection at the last day.
0: I am the resurrection and the life. He who believes in me, though he may die, he shall live. And whoever lives and believes in me shall never die. Do you believe this?
6: Yes, Lord. I believe that you are the Christ, the Son of God, who is come into the world.
0: Where is your sister Mary? Please bring her to me.

0: If you had been here, my brother would not have died.
1: Where have you put his body?
2: Lord, come and you will see. See how much he loved Lazarus.
3: He gives sight to the blind. Why couldn't he have kept Lazarus from dying?

0: impossible.
1: Father, I thank you for answering my prayer. I know that you always answer my prayers. But I said this so that the people here would believe that you sent me.

0: let him go. You are the prophet.
1: He who can perform such miracles is truly the Messiah.
2: And I thought he came here too late to help Lazarus.

0: break the world record, Chris?
1: Yeah. What's up, Joy?
2: Superbook said God's timing is always perfect. So maybe there's a reason I didn't make it to the bus in time to try and convince Maddie to go to Wonderworld.
0: But what would that reason be, Joy? Wonderworld is great!
2: Maybe I wasn't meant to get Maddie on that bus. Maybe I was meant to spend time with her doing something she'd like even better.
3: Hang on tight! Oh yeah!
4: I've never seen her so happy. She usually just sits by herself.
2: See? This is better than Wonderworld Park. This is Maddie's very own park.
0: Chris, this could be your chance to set the world toggle stick record!
3: I don't think I have much choice. Maddie's never gonna let me stop!
2: God's timing is perfect.
5: They reported that Jesus raised Lazarus from the dead.
6: This man is working many miracles. If we don't stop him now,
5: If we let him alone like this, everyone will believe in him, and the Romans will come and take both our place and nation.
7: You know nothing at all. Nor do you consider that it is expedient for us that one man should die for the people, and not that the whole nation should perish.
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2: Why were the disciples turning away the little children? Maybe they thought Jesus did not have the time for children. Or maybe they thought Jesus was only interested in adults. They were so wrong. Jesus loves little children. He thinks every one of you is precious. He loves you and appreciates all the boys and girls. He has great plans for you. He wants you to take the good news of his love to all your friends. You can invite him into your heart. He will never turn you away. Remember, Jesus says, "Let the children come to me, and do not turn them away, because of such is it."

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1: Grenada's voice of hope.

Somebody say, God, you reign. Tell him who he is tonight. God, you reign. This is a new song we're going to teach you. So I'm going to sing it and I want you to sing it, okay?

You may be seated. There is a kingdom where holiness reigns. New life is granted to those who want to change, and there is no discrimination. You know, in some kingdoms, some people are more worthy than others. In Mark Twain, Animal Kingdom, Napoleon said, all animals are equal, but some are more equal than others. In the kingdom of God, there's nothing like that. Everyone, equal opportunity. To everyone who asks, there will be an answer. To anyone who knocks, the door will be opened. Hallelujah. Praise the Lord. I'd like us to go to Genesis chapter 1. I love the theme for the conference because these are things we should be talking about at this time. You see the speed with which prophecies are being fulfilled. End time prophecies. See the speed? If you're paying attention, things are shifting in the spirit. So this theme is so apt for this time. In Genesis chapter 1 and verse 17 and 18, I want to read the amplified version. Genesis 1 verse 17 to 18. God placed them in the expanse of the heavens to provide light upon the earth. He's talking about the sun and the moon, to rule over the day and the night, and to separate the light from the darkness. And God saw that it was good, and he affirmed it, and he sustained it. To separate light from the darkness, and he affirmed it, and he sustained it. So from the very, very beginning, God separated light from darkness. And he has not changed his mind. Light and darkness were never supposed to be together at the same time. From then until now, he sustained it. God is sustaining it. Praise the Lord. Romans chapter 14 and verse 17. Romans 14, 17. For the kingdom of God, King James, for the kingdom of God is not meat and drink, but righteousness, peace, and joy in the Holy Ghost. The Passion Translation says, for the kingdom of God is not a matter of rules about food and drink, but is in the realm of the Holy Spirit, filled with righteousness, filled with peace, filled with joy. So you see, we're always chasing after the peace. When choir was ministering just now, we're saying, I got joy. Then we say, I got peace. I didn't hear, I got righteousness. Hello, these are the three elements of the kingdom. We want the joy and the peace because those ones are cheap and easy. They sit on us easy. They leave us comfortable. They leave us in a place of ease. But righteousness is the one that pulls on our flesh until our flesh either bows or breaks. So I hear I got joy. I got peace. I didn't hear I got righteousness. Because for some of us to say that, it go hang for mouth. You can't say it in all honesty because you don't got it. Now, I'm not talking about the righteousness that Christ bequeaths on us. I'm talking about the one we walk out with fear and trembling. That's what I'm talking about. And God separated the light from the darkness. And the kingdom of God is not about food. Easy translation. We belong to God's kingdom. Romans 14, 17. Easy translation. We belong to God's kingdom. The things that we eat and drink are not really important. For some people now, just hearing that, their heart is shaking. Food is not important. There are foodies. One of my children, her teacher calls her foodest. Food. For some of us, just hearing this, we are disturbed. Food and drink are not important. What else is important? They have to let us eat though. Some people are sitting here now and even though they are in the conference, their stomach is at home. Or is outside where the food stand is. Because let them not finish that particular one that I want before I get there. Praise God. It's not really important. These things are important. These are the things that are important. We should do what is right. We should do what is right. We should have peace in our minds. And we should be truly happy. Then he says, God's Holy Spirit helps us to live like this.
It is the Spirit of God that helps us to live in joy, in peace, and in righteousness. But I like the fact that the Bible goes first to righteousness before it goes to peace and joy. And righteousness is not a topic we hear about often in church these days. We hear about what God will do, how much we can receive. We hear about how God can give us revelation so that we can shine. But God is calling us to a place of righteousness. And so, this afternoon, I came to speak about the kingdom where it relates to your sexuality. I'm going there. I'm going above the shadow. Somebody was leading praise worship. When I heard praise the Lord, I said that person is old. Because that song is an old song. This is one of the old songs. Your sexuality, your spirituality. That's what I'm talking about today. Praise the Lord. Revelations chapter 12. Revelations chapter 12 and verse 1. We can do King James here. Revelations chapter 12 and verse 1. And there appeared a great wonder in heaven. A woman clothed with the sun, and the moon under her feet, and upon her head a crown.

carrying the sun of righteousness upon us and then dominate over the lower powers on the earth. That's the picture of the church. But another woman appears after her, meaning that the second woman displays this first one. And that woman is found in Revelation chapter 17. Let's go there. Revelation 17 from verse 1. I'm going to read from verse 1 to 5. And there came one of the seven angels which had seven vials, and talked with me, saying unto me, come hither, I will show unto thee the judgment of the great whore that sitteth upon many waters. I want you to pay attention to the many waters she sitteth upon, with whom the kings of the earth have committed fornication, and the inhabitants of the earth have been made drunk with the wine of her fornication. So he carried me away in the spirit into the wilderness, and I saw a woman sit upon a scarlet colored beast, full of names of blasphemy, having seven heads and ten horns. And the woman was arrayed in purple and scarlet color, and decked with gold and precious stones and pearls, having a golden cup in her hand, full of abominations and filthiness of her fornication. Verse 5. And upon her forehead was a name written, Mystery, Babylon the Great, the mother of harlots and abominations of the earth. I want us to jump to verse 15. Verse 15 of Revelation chapter 17, verse 15. And he said unto me, remember, there was an angel with John. He said unto me, the waters which thou sawest, where the whore sitteth, are who? Whoever you are on the earth, if you are a human being, you are inside one of these. You are either part of a people, part of a multitude, definitely part of a nation. I see the flags of many nations here. And you speak a language. Now, my husband told me a very funny story. He said when he was a child, and see, this fan has stopped working. Okay, it has started him. The heat is catching me. He said when he was a child, they were living in a compound, and there was this man whom him and his wife married. They were the same size when they married, but as she kept having children, she was growing bigger and bigger. And one day they just heard him shouting inside the house, help, help, help. And they ran into the house. What did they see? He was on the settee and the woman was sitting on him. So he couldn't move because she was like four times his size. Apparently, that's what has been happening all the time. Every time they have an argument, she would just try and push him into the chair and sit on him. And once she sits on him, he has to accept whatever she wanted. Otherwise, he's not getting up. So that day he was tired. He now started shouting, help! The neighbors came and saved him. When you are sitting upon somebody, you are exerting full authority. Jehovah said to my Lord, sit down. When you are sitting, you have full control. You are in authority. So this whore, this Babylon woman is seated upon people. She's exerting authority. Praise the Lord. Let's go back to the same chapter 17 and verse 6. I want you to see something in verse 6. And I saw the woman. So don't forget, she had a cup and it was full of abominations, right? But look at what she was drinking. I saw the woman drunken with the blood of who? So it was saints that were inside her cup. They are the abomination and the filthiness. And with the blood of the martyrs of Jesus. And when I saw her, I wondered with great admiration. Jump to chapter 18 and verse 20. Just follow me, please, today. Chapter 18, verse 20. Rejoice over her, thou heaven. Now, he's talking about Babylon because she has been judged. Now, I jumped, but I want to go here. Rejoice over her, thou heaven, and ye holy apostles and prophets. For God has avenged you on her. Who are the people that they are asking to rejoice? Who? And who? Apostles. And who? Hey. Okay. Go to verse 24. Apostles, saints, prophets, and in her.

Why? Go to verse 4 of chapter 18. Revelations 18, 4. Let me show you something else there. And I heard another voice from heaven saying, everybody read. Who? Ah, whose people? They're inside where? Who is she? The mother of who? Come out of her, my people. God's people are inside the abomination. We have forgotten that the Bible says we are in the world, but we are not of the world. We have become of the world as much as we are in the world. I've heard crazy analogies about holiness that don't resemble what the Bible is asking us to do and be. Praise the Lord. Okay, let's go to verse 11. Chapter 18, verse 11. Look at what was happening in Babylon. And the merchants of the earth. Now this is God. God has judged Babylon now. And the merchants of the earth shall weep. And they shall mourn over her. Why? No man buyeth their merchandise anymore. Next verse. Look at the things they were selling in Babylon. The merchandise of gold and silver, precious stones, pearls, fine linen, purple and silk and scarlet, and all iron wood and all manner vessels of ivory and all manner vessels of most precious wood and of brass and iron and marble. Verse 13 is where I'm going. And cinnamon and odors and ointments and frankincense and wine and oil and fine flour and wheat and beasts and sheep and horses and chariots. Look at the last two things they were selling in Babylon. The slaves and who? The soul. I can understand slavery. That's a physical human body being sold. But how do you sell a soul? Thank you, my dear. How do you sell a soul? And God said something to me as I was asking, how do men trade their souls? God said to me, a man can have fame and it won't satisfy him. That's why we had the movies called, what was that? What is that film that these old actors came back and... Is it indispensable? What do they call them? Expendables. Volume 1, not 2 or 3. You see all those men, in their youthful days, they carried action movies. People watched them. Chuck Norris, Arnold Schwarzenegger, Bruce Willis, Sylvester Stallone, Dolph Lundgren. All of them gathered together. They could not capture... None of them could carry a movie by themselves again. They are too old. So they came together. They were trying to recapture the glory of their youth. And they made more money than they ever did. You know why? All their fans watched the movie. So fame will never satisfy. Money will never satisfy. That's why people steal the kind of money they steal. And you hear the figure, your brain can't calculate it. Because even in 5 lifetimes, they cannot spend that money. You know, the Bible says that God gave Israel what they wanted, but he sent leanness into their souls. So what is driving people who steal that kind of money is not a physical poverty, it is a poverty of the soul. And they think money will fill it, but money cannot fill it. Only God can fill that kind of emptiness. So they steal monies they can't spend in 10 lifetimes. I don't know what seeing that amount in the bank does to them. Praise the Lord. So money will not satisfy. And God said to me, but when you take your sexuality and you elevate it, it's the only thing that has the capacity to compete with God and tip God out. Because your sexuality is your spirituality. Praise the Lord. Praise the Lord. Let's go to Revelations 19 verse 1 to 4. Now, this... bodies and souls of men. God said to me, when you trade your sexuality for spirituality, you have sold your soul. That's how to sell your soul. But look at what, I met a man at a conference, and he was saying to me, hey, you know, Reverend Christie, we men, we're not emotional like the women, we're not mushy. So all that worship and crying and falling, it's not for us men, really. We just wait for the meat of the word. So we, I say, sir, you are a liar. It was a pastor. I told him, sir, you lie.
I said, you say what? When Isaiah saw the Lord, what did he do? Was he a man or a woman? He fell. When Jeremiah saw the Lord, what did he do? He said, my bones, my loins were loosed. Was he a man or a woman? You say what? I said, sir, let me tell you why you cannot bow when you come into the presence of God. There's already another God enthroned. There's another God seated already in your heart. That's why you can't bow before another. Another one already is there. Praise the Lord. I said, you say what? John saw the Lord, he fell. Daniel saw. Did Daniel fall? Did Daniel fall? I nearly catch some people. Every man who came face to face with God bowed. It's worship. The madman of Gadara was living in the graveyard. Everybody was afraid of him. He was not in his senses. But the moment the King of Kings and the Lord of Lords showed up, his spirit recognized him. And the only response was, bow. Who are you to tell me that you are a man? Man. Leave it. When some people say some things, you just look at their mouth and say, ah. And this person looks like he has a brain that works sharp. But you don't just say it. You just leave him. And God said to me, the reason music ministers will stand here to lead us into the presence of God, and you can tell the power of God is everywhere, but there are people standing and looking around like, what a guan. What's going on here? Why? What is wrong with all these people? Why are they doing that? They are not able to worship. Look at Revelation chapter 19, verse 1. Let's read that and see. See what gets in the way. And after these things, I heard a great... What are the things? After God had judged Babylon, and she was burning, and the merchants of the earth were crying because there's nowhere to sell their wickedness anymore. After these things, I heard a great voice of much people in heaven saying, hallelujah, salvation and glory and honor and power unto the Lord our God. Why? For true and righteous are his judgments. Why? For he has judged the great prostitute, which did corrupt the earth with her fornication, and hath avenged the blood of his servants at her hand. Verse 3. And again they said, hallelujah, and her smoke rose up forever and ever. I thought that the 24 elders bowed before God out of routine. But look at what verse 4 says. And the 24 elders and the four beasts fell down and worshipped God that sat on the throne, saying, amen, hallelujah. And God said to me, when people elevate me above their sexuality, it provokes true worship in the church and in heaven. This is what provokes worship. When we have enthroned God above the carnality of our sexual desires. That's what gets in the way. You know, in the church, we keep talking about the external sexuality. Don't look too much. Don't touch. Don't. And we forget the internal sexuality where no eye sees. Where the idols and the shrines have been set up, nobody sees. That's why David was saying, I will maintain integrity in my own house, in private and in public. You know that song, I'll

0: you. God is not concerned with only the external sexuality. He's concerned with the internal sexuality where no human eye can calibrate. And so we find people, ladies who are so covered up. And because the internal sexuality is not aligned, we still find them falling. We have guys who look all put together with their suit and tie, but underneath are rotten sepulchers. And we come into church and immediately wear the toga of righteousness, not cleansing from inside out, but covering the filthiness. And guess what? There are some wounds that you cover where you remove plaster. Hey, it is worse than it was. That's how most of us are in church. So you hear a man after 20 years in church committing some atrocity, be like, ah, this man has been in church for 20 years. Yes, nobody dealt with the filthiness when he came. They covered him with it. The church needs to begin to speak out. All this, don't judge me. Don't judge. Say you not be judged. The responsibility as brethren is to call each other out, because there are certain minimum standards of behaviors that are expected of us. Certain minimum standards. No compromise. You can't tell me that you stood in church and said, I am a Christian, I am marrying in church, my body I keep for thee alone, and then your body becomes the body of Sister Jane, Sister Joy, Sister Jennifer. Or your body becomes the body of Brother John, Brother James, and Brother Jeremiah. Ah, Jamel and no vex. Thank God it's Bible names. So I'm not talking to anybody. Why shouldn't I expect fidelity from a man who stood and took a vow with me? Why shouldn't I expect it? Who do I expect it from? Why shouldn't a man expect that if a woman took a vow with him, she has eyes for him alone? Who trained you to have eyes for 20 women at the same time? Where did the training come from? It's not from the word of God. You are hearing the lies of the world. Romans chapter 12 and verse 2. Give me message translation. Romans chapter 12 verse 2. Listen to what Romans says in message translation. Don't become so well adjusted to your culture that you fit into it without even thinking. That's why a man will say, you know, men are polygamous by nature. I say, which nature? I asked the man, whose nature? In whose nature was man created? He said, actually, God. I said, and God is a cheat? God is a dog? Whose nature? He immediately thought about what he was saying and realized, hey, I've been saying nonsense. Those are the kind of people I say, and he looks like he has a brain that works. You just repeat things you heard without thinking about them. Polygamous by whose nature? By whose nature? Let's challenge these things and stop bandying words that are from the pit of hell. Now you can't tell the Christian men from occultic men. Let me go far. Let me not say ungodly men. Let me say demonic, demon worshipping men are not different from church men. Demon worshipping women are not different from church women. Mama, there is a massage parlor in Port Harcourt for married women only. All the masseuses are men. And they're not men with dry chest, though. Muscular, fine bobo hunks for married women. You know it's not a massage parlor, Shane. We go for massage for health reasons. These ones go for I don't know what. A woman came into my house. Please, ma, pray for me. Something is happening to me. So she said, I'm having an affair. I'm married. I have 3 children. I'm having an affair. I said, I'm having an affair. And the person I'm having, this is my 3rd affair. And the person I'm having the affair with is a man of God.
1: I don't want to destroy his ministry.
0: I said, you are coming after you have done it. Why didn't you come before? In I run a rehabilitation center, and we deal with addicts, all kinds of addicts, including sex addicts. And one of the things we tell them as part of their safety net is, when you feel the urge, it starts with a thought. Call somebody. They always call after they have done it. I said, why didn't you call before? So you have capacity to call. Why are you not calling before you do it? Why are you calling after? Because you are enjoying the pleasure of sin. So you do not hold yourself accountable before you fall. You allow yourself to go there, then you say, I'm calling for accountability. That's not accountability, that's relapse. Praise the Lord. Why is the battle so fierce around our sexuality? Our sexuality was given for several reasons. And the most obvious being procreation and pleasure. Unfortunately, that's where we have gathered all our energies and put. When a man marries a wife and 5 years later she does not have a child, hey, I don't want my name to disappear. Oh, now two men did this house. And somehow, it's never the man's problem, it's always the woman. I don't understand. Because sometimes, not be the woman, not the man. And even when they find out that it's the man, he will not tell his people, why are you people like that? Tell your people, now me be the problem. Why are you making them abuse your wife? Praise the Lord, though. So we carry all our energies on procreation and pleasure. And the brain is a pleasure organ. Do you know the sexiest part of a human being? It's not your genitals. It's the brain. That's why a man that is impotent will still rape a girl with candle or stick or whatever. Because it's not his genitals, it's the brain. So when your brain is correct, your genitals will be correct. The problem is not the genital, it's your brain. As a man thinketh, hey, hey. Praise the Lord. So one of the reasons for our sexuality was procreation, and the second was pleasure. But there are two other very powerful reasons why our sexuality was given. Our sexuality was given to us as a pointer. A pointer of the level of intimacy God wants to have with us. There's no deeper way that a man relates to a woman beyond sexual intercourse. Because sexual intercourse is not physical and soul. Do you know, man? The hardest addictions to cure is not crack cocaine. It's not alcohol. It's not food. It's sex. Those are the hardest addicts to help. You know why? Alcohol, substance abuse, food, behavioral addictions, gambling, they all connect the body and the soul. But sex is the only one that has the three dimensions of the human being: spirit, soul, and body. So you have to help the person deal with the flesh, deal with the soul, and cleanse the spirit. If there is sex happening between a man and a woman, the Bible says that there should already be a covenant. In the Old Testament, you see, and Adam knew his wife and she conceived. And so-and-so knew his wife and she conceived. And Abel knew his wife and she conceived. I said, Abel. Okay. Abel, no Mario. Okay. I just want to be catching you people's muscle. The word no there is intercourse. And then in the New Testament, Paul is speaking and he said that we may know him as we are known. It's the same word, intercourse. God is calling us to a place of intimacy. So, if the devil can mess the intimacy for us on the physical plane, then he will mess it up in the spiritual plane. If the picture we have is unclear, we will never enter into the place of intimacy that God is calling us to. Hello? You see why you cannot play with your sexuality? Oh well, you know, I'm that guy. I'm a gigolo, man. There ain't no girl I want that I don't get. Be getting. With all that getting, be getting. Is it not me again? Ada. No man. All I need to do, my small finger, every man fall. They will be falling. Keep doing it. Your sexuality is supposed to be the holiest thing you bring in your altar of intimacy with God. And then finally, your sexuality was given as an expression of our purpose. God said, let us make man in our image and in our likeness for the purpose of what? Fellowship, worship. Now, when God made man in the garden, man, Adam in creation, inside of Adam was male and female. And then for the purpose of functionality, because one of the purposes was procreate, he separated man into male and female. When I was in primary school, they taught me in arithmetic that if something is one whole and you divide it into two, what do you have? Half and half. From the day God separated man in creation into male and female, every time you see a male standing, is half the image of God. When you see a female, it's half the image of God. There are only two times on earth that the full image of God is seen again. When brothers and sisters in church are in holy relationships, and when a man and his wife are in intercourse. That's the full image of God. And what is the purpose? Worship. So sex is worship. Some people's theology don't shake now. How can she call God and sex in the same sentence? He's God and he's the God that gave us our sexuality.

0: Then God will say, ha, this my boy, oh. Who am I going to send there, oh? Hey, hey, hey, hey. God will shout, away, see this boy. Okay, I'm just joking. So when a man and his wife are in intercourse, worship is happening. That's us in the full element of purpose as we were created. So the purpose of sex is worship. The holiest part of your house is not the altar where you people gather for family altar. It's the bed. And when it is holiest is when sex is happening. By God's design. So, when you take your body and you join it to a person with whom you are not in covenant, the purpose of sex does not change. It's still worship. But guess who is there collecting the worship? Oh, you don't have to enter a shrine to be a devil worshiper. You don't have to enter a shrine to be an idolater. All you need to do is deploy your sexuality wrong. Then you are the synagogue of Satan. Hello? I think you are the gigolo. Carry on. Messing with your sexuality is trifling with some deep spiritual things you have no business doing. The church needs to understand this. God doesn't say be holy because he wants to rain on your parade. God is not a wet blanket. It's just that you are deploying powerful spiritual things at the wrong altar. At the wrong altar. Let me read some things so that I can maximize the time I have. I think for here, a person late, they will cut them off, I think. If I just pass the time, they will cut my microphone, I think. But I'm just joking. Because the place is getting too quiet. It's like, hey, this woman won't keep person. I don't want to kill you. I just want to tell you truth so that you go deliver yourself. Praise the Lord. 1 Corinthians chapter 6, verse 14 to 20. Give me message translation. Let's read through that quickly. 1 Corinthians 6, 14. Message. God honored the master's body by raising it from the grave. He will treat yours with the same resurrection power. Next verse. Until that time, when Jesus will come and your body will experience resurrection, remember, what does remember mean? Make yourself to think calm. I don't know how to put it in good English. Make yourself think calm. Remember that your bodies are created with the same dignity as the master's body. You wouldn't take the master's body off to a whorehouse, would you? Would you? I should hope not. Next verse. There's more to sex than mere skin on skin. Because that's what many people think. Sex is as much spiritual mystery as physical fact. As written in scripture, the two become one. Let's go on. Since we want to become spiritually one with the master, we must not pursue the kind of sex that avoids commitment and intimacy. Oh, leaving us more lonely than ever. The kind of sex that can never become one. Hello. Hey. The kind of sex that avoids commitment. Hey. One man was confronted by his wife who was committing adultery. He said to her, she satisfies me. And if you can't handle it, pack your bags and go. Why does she satisfy him? Because he sees her maybe once or twice a week. And once they see his sex, after that he comes home. So he does not see her and her crocro. You know why courtship is so sweet, but marriage is wahala? Because even I vex for courtship, everybody say, please, I'm going to my house. Everybody waka go, cool off. Now you are married. Which has now yeah we day. We die here. Where are you going? Hello. Give me that scripture again. I love it. Give me the scripture again. We must not. Remember the scripture we read that God's spirit is the one that helps us live in righteousness. We must not pursue the kind of sex that avoids commitment and intimacy, leaving us more lonely than ever. Because the more you go, oh God, I don't have the time. The more you go, I have to explain. Okay, so let me show you this. Share, you know I work in addiction field, so let me show you this. God created, there is no human experience that delivers the cocktail of feel-good hormones to the brain that sex does. Any Arsenal fans in the house? Gunners for life. When we score, the way when they fly, jump, scream, is because feel-good hormones flooded your brain. Blues, na Chelsea virada, on a day here, Liverpool, Nigeria Eagles. God bless you. You people are good people in this church. If na no shout for Nigeria Eagles, for shout for na head here. Yeah. Up Nigeria Eagles. I don't like football. I don't understand why 22 grown men are chasing one small thing on the field. All right. But what happens when your team scores and you scream is because the feel-good hormones are released in your brain. And God designed a pathway for the hormones to be released into your brain. So let's assume this is a hole, let's assume it's a pipe. All right? God designed that when you are being sexual, you get the full cocktail. Can I tell you the kind of cocktail of feel-good hormones that are released in your body when you are being sexual? Epinephrine, serotonin, enkephalins, endorphins, adrenaline. There's one more. I forget. Okay, whatever it is there. All right? That's why it's so easy to get addicted to sex. At the beginning, what is released mimics marijuana in the body. In the middle of a sexual encounter, what is released is like cocaine. Then at the climax, what is released in your body is like a combination of all of them at the same time. So the penchant for addictive sex is very high. This is why God said deploy it under control. This is temperance, power under control. So the hole is there. And your brain knows that there is this amount of pleasure to be had. Then the devil comes and says to you, your wife is not enough. She's no longer satisfying you. You need another outlet. So you go and get a side chick. You know what happens to this? It divides into two. Because you have two outlets for your sexuality. So every time you're with your side chick, you don't get the full pleasure. Because there's a spirit in man, and the inspiration of the Almighty giveth him understanding. The conscience, the spirit of man is the candle of the Lord. It searcheth all the inward parts of the belly. So when you are with a strange woman or a strange man, your mind and your spirit know that you're not supposed to be here. So this fracture happens. You get half the pleasure. And your brain is like, no, there is more. You go back to your wife, you get half. Why? You fractured the pipe. Then the devil will say, you're no longer getting enough excitement. Do a threesome. Hello? So you do a threesome because you are looking for more. You get what? You don't cut them. None turn to four. Wife and the other three. Some of you is masturbation. Some of you is pornography. That's why you indulge and you don't feel satisfied. In Hosea, oh God, I don't have the time. Hosea says more sex and more sex that leaves you unsatisfied. Go read it in Message Translation. Hosea chapter 4, I believe. You will have sex and not be satisfied because you fractured the pipe. But you see, the devil keeps deceiving you and you keep adding, thinking you will find the pleasure. No, until it goes back to one whole one. Oh, thank you. Please put that. They will eat and be as hungry as ever. They will have sex and get no satisfaction. It's there in the Bible. Hello. So you fractured the pipe thinking you are looking for more pleasure. Meanwhile, you are reducing it. Praise the Lord. Let me wind this down. It's like somebody went and moved the clock forward. It's just running. Let's continue reading. It says, That Corinthians that we were reading, let's go back. The kind of sex that never becomes one. Next one. Since we want to become spiritually one with the master, we must not pursue the kind of sex that avoids commitment and intimacy, leaving us more lonely than ever. The kind of sex that can never become one. Can never. Next verse. There is a sense in which sexual sins are different from all others. In sexual sin, we violate the sacredness of our own bodies. The same body that was treated with dignity by God. We violate that sacredness. These bodies that were made for God-given and God-modeled love for becoming one with another. Next, or didn't you realize that your body is a sacred place? The place of the Holy Spirit. Don't you see that you can't live however you please, squandering what God paid such a high price for? The physical part of you is not some piece of property belonging to the spiritual part of you. Hey, next. God owns the whole works. So let people see God in and through your body. Let people see. He said, our Christianity is not a physical thing. Hey, it is. It's part of it. Have you heard people say to somebody, and you call yourself a Christian? What do you think that is? Because they know that there's a minimum standard of behavior. When you fall short, they remind you. This doesn't fit with who you say you are. Who are you? Today I'm speaking to people on the assumption that we are submitted to the authority of God's word. Let me tell you about the most expensive sex that ever happened in the world, in the history of the world. There's a man by the name of Judah. Judah, God bypassed three boys, Simeon, Levi, Reuben, and picked Judah to be king. And Judah forgot, carelessly forgot. Any man that allows his erection to direct his direction is in trouble. How does a man leave his house to go sleep with a prostitute and he doesn't take money? Have you seen prostitute disgracing man that didn't pay her? Hey, I've seen it though. Mama, in Enugu. Hey! Enugu people. Ibo Kwen. Ononeba. Early morning, I finished preaching. Powerful ministration the night before. Slept under the influence of the Holy Spirit. 5 a.m. somebody woke me. Nya, nya, nya, nya, nya, nya, nya, nya. I opened my door. Who is shouting early in the morning? It was one woman. Pay me my money. The man could not come out of that hotel. He couldn't come out of that room till we all checked out. I think he paid for extra day. Because he couldn't come and let people see. Pay me. So me, I was so shocked. That, so people don't get shame again. You could be shot like this, but you know what thing you be. She just turned and saw me. Now what did they look? You never see a shower before. If you see how I ran, I was scared. She looked scary. That was about to happen to Judah. Judah king. The lawgiver shall not depart from between his feet, nor the scepter from his right hand. Judah carelessly stepped out of his house to go sleep with a prostitute, and it wasn't a prostitute, it was his daughter-in-law. Incest entered family. Do you see why Amnon will rape Tamar 10 generations down the line? Hello? Do you see why Absalom will sleep with his father's wife? Incest. Do you see why Adonijah will ask for his father's wife? Judah slept with Tamar. When he finished, what kind of sexual desire was that, mama, that this man could not recognize his daughter-in-law? Now waiting. Every time erection, you are just going. Your brain is suspended. This brain is the one working. No more talk, Amo. Only this brain, they work. This one, no, suspended. As you just see, how many of you know Johnny Bravo? Judah got up and she said, pay me. Oh, I left my wallet. Please don't shout. Don't shout. Pay me. I will give you a goat. Where is the goat? He's with you. Give me something now. Give me something light. Give me something. She took from him his staff. She took from him his bracelet. She took from him his ring. Can I tell you what happens when you unzip in the wrong place? Male or female? In those days, no new law came into power until the seal of the ring was on it. That's your authority you are dropping. In those days, only titled men wore bracelets. Even today, if you see a man with coral beads, you know he's a titled man. That's your status you are dropping. The Bible says, thy rod and thy staff, they comfort me. It is the staff with which the shepherd leads the sheep. So he dropped his staff. His leadership dropped. So when they take from you your authority, your status, and your leadership, what is left of you? You are reduced to a loaf of bread. That's what the Bible says in Revelation. You are reduced to a loaf of bread. Let your kingdom come. I don't have the time to show you how demonic proliferation is not in arithmetic or geometric progression. In fact, let me use the next 2 minutes. All the choir people come. Four brothers, four sisters. Come, quick. Let me do an illustration so that some of you will wake up. Beg, I won't come on my shoe. It don't depend me since. Sisters, stand in front. Brothers, stand behind the sisters. Spread out. Okay, stand. One more brother now. Brothers, do not fear. Come, one brother, come for me. Thank you, sir. Okay, thank you. Where is Pastor Olumide? He have around or he have not around? Okay, so these are four people. Okay, I said earlier that what's his name? Napoleon said some animals are, all animals are equal, some are more. Every family on earth is dysfunctional. But some are more dysfunctional than others, especially the ones from Africa. We have the added complications of polygamy and juju. So everybody carries with them the spirit of their family. Be careful how you are judging. Demons don't multiply arithmetically. Demons don't multiply geometrically. Demons multiply exponentially. Those of you that used to run when math teacher come, you are confused now. You don't know what I just said. How many of you used to run? On a plenty. Geometric, 1 plus 1, 2. 2 plus 2, 4. 4 plus 4, 8. 8 plus 8, 16. You need 4 steps to get to 16. Geometric, 1 plus 1, 2, 2 times 2, 4, 4 times 4, 16. 3 steps. Exponential is to the power of. How do I know? Jesus said if you cast a demon out of a man, he's going to go. But he's coming back. How many is he coming with? Tell me what that is. That's exponential progression. And guess what? The fastest way hell propagates any new matter on the earth is through sex. Fastest. Every time there's a satanic worship man in their synagogues, one item on the agenda, you can't miss it, sexual intercourse. So, each one comes from her family carrying whatever it is that is in the family. I'll just use illustration, please. Maybe she comes from a family where there are 5 daughters and nobody's marrying. This one probably comes from a family where when they get angry here, they can stab somebody before they come back to their senses. This one probably comes from a family where no matter how hard they work, poverty just refuses to go. This one probably comes from a family, they read and they never pass exam. Are you hearing me? And the brothers too all carry their own 111. Then they meet and they decide, body no be wood. God said, go understand. And they begin to sleep with each other. From one sexual encounter, how many demons do they each have? Let's just assume they have 1-1. Don't go more than one because fear will catch some people. 1-1. They have what? 2. Right? Move. Brothers, move to a different sister. So they break up. It's not working. We broke up. Brothers, move to a different girl. Move to a different girl. So they don't break up now. They don't waka, come meet each other again. How many did they each come with? 2-2. Then they have one sexual encounter. How many do they have? Brother, move one more time to another sister. They sleep with each other. They sleep with each other again. How many do they have? Who said 8? 16. Okay, move one more time to a different girl. From only 4 encounters, how many demons do they have? Who said 36? 164. Is 16 times 16? Can somebody, is more than 100, can somebody, 236, 250? Ma, sometimes husband and wife are sitting in the room at peace,
1: suddenly quarrel will erupt out of nowhere. And things will just start agitating. And you wonder, what caused this big fight? When they lie on the bed, it's not two people on the bed though. It's 236. There's no bed that can carry that weight. It'll give way. The demons of quarrel are watching the husband and wife at peace. They'll be like, this place go just they come like this. No, now, Ma will do something. Two of them will just incite a fight. And then you are fighting fights you don't even know where they started from. It's from these things. The demonic infestations in your home. The fastest way Satan enters into marriages is premarital sex. God says, wait. Because when you wait, he introduces the ingredient that makes it work. It's called agape. But when you don't wait, you introduce the ingredient that ensures it fails. Eros. What is eros? Erotic love that takes what it wants when it wants. So when there's problem, erotic love says, I don't like pressure. I don't like that girl. She doesn't satisfy me anymore. So we're done. It didn't work out. But agape sees you with all your crocro and says, I made a commitment. So I'm staying here regardless. Thank you very much, people. Stand to your feet.

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Father, thank you. 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Right now, Lord, we are more than spotted, we are more than wrinkled, we are squeezed. We are filthy, O God. Father, we come to you in repentance, O God. 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

0: body and we take authority over every manifestation of the enemy in the lives of your people. We break down strongholds, oh God. We pull them down, we cast down imaginations. Every form of familiar spirit resting in lineages, we arrest you by the authority in the name of Jesus. Today we say it's over. We take a stand because now we know. We take a stand because now we know, and we stand in the authority that was given to us by the sacrifice of Jesus. Thank you for a pure church. Thank you for a holy church. Thank you for a church that is walking worthy of your call. Thank you for a church that is alive and spirited, oh God. Thank you for a church that is dominating and putting the kingdom of darkness where it belongs. In the name of Jesus.
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0: don't mind taking time to worship you. We don't mind taking time to praise you, because in your presence there's fullness of joy. Hide us, Lord, under the shadow of the Almighty. 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

0: This is John Jenkins for Teaching Missions International. Welcome to our encore broadcast of Dave's Devotion for today. In today's devotion, A Handful of Rest, Dave encourages us to balance our busy lives with adequate downtime. And now, Dave's Devotion. Are you getting enough rest these days? Sometimes, I try to pack too much in with too little sleep, and eventually, I just crash. This isn't unusual for people who are highly motivated. We want to serve God and do well at our work. We want to be involved in whatever God is doing in our communities. We have a friend in South Africa who, a few years ago, had been wearing herself with work and church. She eventually collapsed and had to be taken to the hospital. Today, in a passage I've never heard preached in any church, let's listen to the wise words of King Solomon. One handful of rest is better than two hands full of labor and striving after the wind. Ecclesiastes 4:6. Can I get an amen? One of the hardest things for people to do, especially for active Christians, is to rest. We want to stay involved, and we want to do things together. Okay, so maybe we want to stay up late and watch our favorite sports or show. But what we don't want to do is rest. And yet, rest is exactly what we need, even if we have to stop doing some of the things we like to do. You and I are made out of stuff that wears out. And so, we need to make room in our lives for rest. I'm speaking to someone today. Are you doing too much and wearing out the body God has given you? God's Word says, one handful of rest is better than two hands full of labor. Is this your timely word? Today, take some time under the light of the Holy Spirit to consider whether you might need to be more intentional about the way you are caring for your body. Ask God if there are some adjustments you need to make, some things you need to cut back. If there are, then do it, for your life and for Jesus' sake. Thanks for listening. For full transcripts and replays of all devotions, visit teachmi.com/Dave. 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
2: 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Vitamin C is found in fruits like oranges, grapefruit, mandarin, tangerine, lemon, limes, pawpaw, mango, cherries, guavas, and cantaloupe. Vegetables like spinach, sweet peppers, broccoli, cabbage, and tomato are also great sources of vitamin C. Vitamin B6 and folic acid is found in chicken, turkey, fish, grain foods like oats, bread, many of our local provisions, dry beans and peas, and leafy vegetables. Vitamins B and C are water soluble, which means they can lose their nutritional value if prepared using a lot of water that would not be consumed. Vitamin C is destroyed by heat, so try eating these foods in their natural form or prepare with little heat. The body has limited capacity to store some B vitamins and vitamin C, so whatever the body does not use will be excreted. Therefore, you should try to avoid overconsumption. Spending at least 30 minutes in the sunshine daily will allow the body to make its own vitamin D, and eating fatty fish like mackerel, tuna, and salmon salmon, egg yolks, and foods that are enriched or fortified with vitamin D can also help you to get your daily needs. You can get vitamin E from nuts, vegetable oils, and green leafy vegetables, meats, poultry, eggs, and plant sources like dry beans and peas, and dark green leafy vegetables, nuts, and lentils are great sources of iron. Zinc and copper can be obtained by consuming some of the same foods that contain iron, like beef, poultry, legumes, and nuts. Natural spices such as ginger, clove, turmeric, and garlic can help decrease inflammation and offers some support to the immune system because of its antioxidant properties. Following a healthy diet that is rich in vegetables, fruits, nuts, legumes, whole grains, local provisions, lean meats, and hydrating with water more than other drinks can help us get all the nourishment we need and a strong immune system to fight infections. Getting sufficient sleep is also important. Until next time, I am Lishal Murray.
1: Choose your diet carefully, follow the guidelines to a T.
0: Hello, this is John Jenkins for Teaching Missions International. Welcome to our broadcast of Dave's Devotion for today. In today's devotion, don't give up. Dave offers us encouragement in the midst of our struggles and fears. And now, Dave's devotion. Yesterday, we began a short series on Paul's instructions to the church at Thessalonica. We learned about the hope of Jesus' return for all who have died in Christ. Today, we'll use most of the same passage to hear more encouragement in Paul's instructions on Jesus' second coming. So let's listen to it. We tell you this directly from the Lord. We who are still living when the Lord returns will not meet him ahead of those who have died. For the Lord himself will come down from heaven with a commanding shout, with the voice of the archangel, and with the trumpet call of God. First, the Christians who have died will rise from their graves. Then, together with them, we who are still alive and remain on the earth will be caught up in the clouds to meet the Lord in the air. Then we will be with the Lord forever. So encourage each other with these words. 1 Thessalonians 4:13-18. When I came to Christ in the early 1970s, we often proclaimed, "Jesus is coming soon." When Paul wrote this letter, I think he believed this as well, saying, "We who are living when the Lord returns will not meet him ahead of those who have died." None of us should have any fear that we might miss the second.

Then together with them, we who are still alive and remain on the earth will be caught up in the clouds to meet the Lord in the air. Wow, again! There's going to be a great reunion. First, the dead will be united with Jesus, and then all of us who are still alive will join the celebration. As a kid, I always grieved at the end of family reunions because they only lasted a few days. This reunion will not be so brief. It will be forever. So why does Paul take time to teach so much on the second coming? Like in Friday's devotion, let's look again at the last line of the passage. So encourage each other with these words. The Thessalonians were going through terrible persecution and were being tempted to give up. Are you sometimes tempted to give up? Are you struggling, grieving a loss, worried about the future, or hurting over some personal failure? Don't give up. Keep your eyes on the prize. Jesus really is coming back, and life with him will be glorious forever. And that is very good news. Thanks for listening. For full transcripts and replays of all devotions, visit teachmi.com/Dave. And please join us again on Wednesday.

though they are less in number, they are more in appetite. All congregations are not the same. It's not how many people are present that determines the flow of miracles in a place. It's how hungry those people are that controls the flow of miracles in a place. I was in Bible class with 10% of this crowd, and we had 100% of glory, because God doesn't go by a head count. He goes by a hunger count. He that hungers and thirsts after righteousness shall be filled. If all the people in this room got hungry, it would put a demand on the gift that would saturate the place. And God doesn't care about numbers. He cares about appetite. To a house that wanted a lot of bread, he sent a lot of manna. To a house who had a poor appetite, he sent little manna. How hungry are you? How hungry are you? Or is this just your Sunday morning routine? I want to walk through this text and show you some curiosities. How could you leave 12 baskets full and 7 baskets full? It's 19 baskets full of fish and bread and walk away from it. It just happened and you only got one loaf. My first problem with the disciples is they forgot to bring the bread. After Jesus has invested all of this into you, the Bible says the disciples had forgotten the bread. So the Lord told me to ask you, have you forgotten the bread? 19 baskets of bread and all you got is one loaf? That is discouraging for any ministry, any minister to pour out on this level to a people who only keep that little. And all you got to show for all that Jesus did in your life is one loaf of bread. There are a lot of church folk in this room right now that God has done so many miracles for that you got 19 loaves of bread. Hell tricked you into forgetting the bread that God has already done in your life. If I'm talking to you, give God a praise. Wait a minute, let's go deeper. They were with Jesus. And they still forgot to bring with them what Jesus had done. They are in the presence of the Lord, who is keeping an accounting of what he has invested in their life. And he recounts the accounting in their presence of how much you should have left. And you show up after being saved 20 years with one measly little McDonald's loaf of bread. As old as you are, as saved as you are, as gifted as you are, as many times as God raised you up and brought you out of trouble and brought you out of depression and brought you out of the hospital and brought you out of jail and brought you out of tragedy and brought you out of adversity, you mean you come here with one measly little decrepit loaf of bread? Yeah.
that's the first problem I have with the text. We don't keep enough left. We forget once we get out of trouble to value what's left. While we're in trouble, we are praying with God feverishly and fervently for God to deliver. And then we leave the bread on the boat. And we show up with one pitiful looking sad loaf of bread. I'm embarrassed. How many times have I walked away from a 19 basket full situation with one measly loaf of bread? That's pitiful. That's sad that you would have so little to show for 40 years of life. That God protected you when you were in your mama's womb. That God raised you in an undesirable situation and still brought you through it and raised you up, and you came out by his grace and by his miracles. That God raised you up and gave you a job sometimes that you weren't even qualified for and put you in a position where you didn't even have experience. And now you're sitting in here with your entitled self acting like you deserve to be where you are. I don't know whether I believe in giving. I don't know whether I believe in tithing. You wouldn't have nothing to tithe on if you were still getting WIC and food stamps and government cheese and powdered eggs and powdered milk. And the only reason you are arrogant about your giving is because you left the bread on the boat. People who remember say, all of my help comes from the Lord. My knees, everything I want comes from the Lord. Is there anybody in here that remembers the 19 basketfuls? This is how I tell him when I ask him for something. I ask him for things sometimes. And when I ask him for something, I also tell him, but if you don't do it, and if you don't give it, and if you don't send it, and if you change your mind, you've already done enough. You've been so good to me. You brought me from such a long way. When I think of the goodness of Jesus and all that he's done for me, my soul cries out, hallelujah, because I got enough left. If you got something left, make some noise in this place. Sit down. I'm going to go a little bit deeper with you. Can I go deeper? Can I go deeper? Can somebody say something is about to happen in this place? Something's about to happen in this place. Something's about to happen in this place. If nothing else, I'm going to go back and get that bread off of my boat. I'm going to go back and remember and stir up the gifts that lie within me. If nothing else, I'm going to change my attitude and act like the blessed woman I am and the blessed man I am and the blessed preacher I am. I got too much stuff on the boat to show up at the party with one little measly loaf of bread. The devil is a liar. And Jesus speaks to them to beware of the leavening of the Pharisees. Beware of the effect of your friends, your associates, the people you talk to who seek to devalue me in your life. Jesus calls them leavening
Because who you hang with affects how you rise. Can I say that for the people in the back? Who you hang with affects how you rise. So Jesus called the Pharisees leavening and said, be careful, because they will dilute or pollute you down to one loaf of bread. And then he does his accounting thing. He says, do you remember how you had 5,000? Yes, Lord. And I took 2 fish and 5 loaves of bread and fed 5,000. Then he said, how much did you have left? Oh, my God. God is concerned about not how many you fed. How much do you have left? Now, this is important. I got 4 principles I'm going to give you real quick and I'll be done. The first principle is the principle of multiplication. Jesus does the miracle to teach them that you don't have to have enough to work with for me to meet the need. Say unto thee this day, in this house and amongst this people, I will take the little that you will sacrifice to me, and when I touch it, I will multiply it. Do not be afraid of their faces and what they do not have. Do not be afraid of how they look at you. Stop counting what's in your bag. I am going to bring you into a season of multiplication. I will take what you have, and you will be shocked at what I am able to do with you. You are not coming into addition. You are not coming into subtraction. You are coming into multiplication. And all those that received that word gave him a crazy praise.

praise him. I dare you to praise him. I dare you to praise him. While you're praising him, he's multiplying you. While you're praising him, he's multiplying you. While you're praising him, he's renewing your strength. While you praise him, he's adding on to you. While you praise him, he's blessing it and breaking it and increasing it and serving it.

principle of multiplication is happening in my life. It's happening on my job. It's happening in my finances. It's happening in my body. It's happening in my strength. It's happening in my social environment. I'm meeting people I thought I would never meet because God is taking me

0: didn't do it because he likes to make lunch for grown people. Jesus did it so they would step into the principle of multiplication and understand not only are you enough, you are more than enough. If you turn it over to God, God is going to bring you into increase like you've never seen before. Who am I talking to? I'd like to know who I'm talking to.
1: 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The Sanctuary of Praise is a member church of the Pentecostal Assemblies of the West Indies. Our pastor, Reverend Philip Chase, will be sharing a word that is divinely inspired and relevant for our times. We do extend a warm invitation to you as you join us in this telecast for Sanctuary.

Our eyes are on a city whose builder is God, and whose foundation is eternal in heaven. While we keep our gaze on God and our eyes upward in anticipation to our destiny and our final place of rest and abode, we keep our eyes downward at the millions of souls yet to be decided, the millions of souls yet to be born again, the millions of souls yet to be saved. We do not keep our eyes just fixed on the spiritual realm of our habitation and our future. But there are millions without a future with God.

chance you may miss where you and I are going, where we will call home, where we will enjoy God forever. Many are uncertain, unsure, undecided what they should do. We keep our eyes on them, for they are important to God and important to us also. They are waiting to be told how this can be done. Not all is despising Christ. Not all shut their ears down from hearing about God and from God and salvation. There is still a remnant that is genuine. They are deeply interested in spiritual things, interested in the future with God, and they will appreciate when someone sits with them and explain to them what salvation is and how do they obtain this gift of God. You and I come into the picture to help with the resolution of the question and the deep concerns. God is with you to perform the role and function as an interpreter to spiritual things that he unlearned in God's word, and the non-spiritual and natural man may have insight into the real world that he is living with. They don't know. The natural man cannot interpret spiritual things. But a spiritual woman, the spiritual man, can interpret the spiritual language and communicate exactly what this thing means. This is the thing which I have spoken unto Pharaoh. I told him what the dream meant. I told him what God is about to do. He showed unto Pharaoh. So my beloved brethren, not only Christians, God reveal his secrets with, he also shares it with the ungodly man. And the dream is intended to lead him or them unto God, that they may submit and they may surrender. Many people became born again, not that the gospel was preached to them literally, but in a dream was a revelation of God given. And they became born again because God showed himself to them while they were asleep. God always revealed what he is about to do. Is there a famine that is coming? Are there perils that are coming? And each time God gives a sermon, he does well to align the sermon with a possible future event to be unfolded. There is a message. It has not changed. It's the same message. Jesus saves, and by grace I save through faith, not of your own efforts and your own will and your own design and your own desire. It is by grace through faith, an unchanging message.
The narrative does not change. The narrative is not watered down. Its simplicity remains profound. The message is in the narrative. And the narrative is a communication through which and by which God shares his heart and his will. Setting forward, we drive the narrative. Genesis 41, verse 33 to verse 38. Now, therefore, let Pharaoh look out a man discreet and wise, and set him over the land of Egypt. Is not this wise counsel? And is not this a convincing communicator that something is about to come to pass? So prepare your hearts. Something is coming. So prepare your hearts. Drive the narrative. You are well poised to share the gospel of Christ. Setting forward, darkness is dispelled and salvation becomes readily available to all. The Egyptians are not God's people by selection and choice. They are God's people by creation, as every other nation. They share no special relation.

thirsty for blood, that are always at war with the nations around them, sharing innocent blood. But here God is talking to them. I'm going to judge the land and the whole world, not only Egypt, but the whole world. But I am preparing you to save the whole world. I will judge the whole world. I will judge Egypt. But I'm telling you, King, prepare your nation to be the savior of the whole world. Let the whole world die of famine and the inhumanity that comes into play when there are shortages of anything. People are trampled over and they die not having been served. I'm saying to you, prepare your nation to save the world. I am saying to you, prepare your nation, prepare your church to save the whole world. With a simple message, Jesus saves. You come to God through faith in Christ and you are saved. It is the narrative. It is the message. Setting forward, darkness is dispelled and salvation becomes readily available to all. Joseph laid up in every city food and corn as the sand of the sea. And this can be found in Genesis 41, 47 to 9. God says, he stored up corn as the sand of the sea, for he stopped counting. His computer broke down. He could no longer count. Shakaramanti kutubwa. He said, I stop counting. My accountants stop counting. My financial personnel stop counting. Those dealing with finance and money management, they stop counting. They could not tell me how many trillions there were in shekels, worth. Could not put a dollar figure to it. That is astounding. He says, my eyes are becoming dim. I cannot continue counting. So I am just pouring them in. God does not lie. In the years of plenty, store up, not for yourself, for others. Every man, every boy, every woman, every girl, part with the creed, part with the I, part with the me, part with the us. Live for them and for all when there is plenty.

I have stood up as the sand on Cranan's beach and every other beach across the nation is much more than I can literally account for in terms of dollars and cents. Because the whole world has to be fed. Every mouth who comes to Egypt should be able to get food enough to satisfy. Genesis 41 verse 7, and all countries came into Egypt. All countries, not some. Every country under the heaven came to Egypt. They came to Joseph for to buy corn.

0: south, east, to west. There is not a country that is not touched. Now I read some history on this farming Egypt many years ago. People die on the way to Egypt to get corn. They had the money, but somehow they died on the way. They excavated tombs with rich and wealthy merchants, rich and wealthy women, coming all that they have to buy grain, to buy corn, to buy food, and they died on the way, and they were buried with the wealth. Tombs in the deserts were rich. Gold, silver, and all sorts of precious metal. Their money had no value then. Those who survived the passage, it's like the middle passage. Those who survived the journey was able to purchase grain, including Joseph's father and brothers. They should not die. Jesus was with God the Father, God the Holy Spirit, reconciling Egypt and all nations to God. All nations to God. They came unto Egypt and they were saved. Those who came on time, they were saved. Those who made the journey through were saved. Those who did not make it, they died. Jesus was with God the Father, God the Holy Spirit, reconciling the whole world and Egypt. To Egypt, that the whole world might be saved, and many were saved. Come unto Jesus and be born again through faith in a loving God. Treasures of life cannot sustain spiritual life, but God. The darkness went, light and life sprung up. Today you are here, you are not yet entered into that faith relationship with God. Your darkness, which is your fear of the unknown. What will tomorrow hold? What will become of us? What I'm hearing, what I'm seeing, what the world is saying, I want a part out of my darkness. All heads bow, all eyes close. Spirit of God. Today you are here and you do not know God as the Lord and Savior. You say, preacher, you want to make a decision today to serve God. I want to ask you to stand where you are and I'm going to pray for you. Is there someone this morning? Pastor, pray for me. Just stand up right where you are. I'll see you and I'll pray for you. Is there someone today that will do so? Is there someone that will rise from his seat? God bless you. Is there a second person? God bless you, sir. Is there another person that shall rise to receive Christ as Lord? Is there another person? God bless you, sir.
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0: don't want to miss a transformative, inspiring word from Lady Denise Casey. 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

0: should be the standard bearer for what a happy, loving, respectful marriage looks like. When the world looks at us, they should look at us and say, that's what I want.
1: Well, Fawn Weaver has some great insights today on this episode of Focus on the Family. Your host is Focus President and author Jim Daly. Thanks for joining us. I'm John Fuller.
2: John, we met Fawn several years ago, and her story captivated us. The word overcomer is the best way to describe her. She had such a tumultuous past growing up in Southern California. She's now a self-proclaimed happy wife, and she's spreading the message of having a positive attitude when it comes to marriage, and it is so refreshing. The media and the culture tend to play up the negative aspects of marriage. And it's no wonder younger generations are asking themselves if they really want to get married. Mm-hmm. And of course, we say yes and yes. But when you hear Fawn's message, a lot of that negativity is debunked. And as believers, we want to live in a lifelong commitment with each other and do so with joy and happiness. And guess what? It takes energy and fuel to do that. And as we return to this program with Fawn Weaver today, we're going to give you some ideas on how to improve in that area and make the most of your marriage.
1: And Fawn is a popular author, blogger, very successful business executive, an entrepreneur, and a marriage advocate, obviously. And she's happily married to Keith and founded an online community called the Happy Wives Club that has over 1 million women participating, and it's dedicated to changing the tone of marriage. So let's pick up with this program as, Jim, you were asking Fawn about the Happy Wives Club.
2: Hey, you speak to thousands, over 1 million women, almost on a daily basis. What are you hearing them say about marriage in the context of marriage?
0: The comment I get the most is, thank you for creating this, because I am embarrassed to share. I literally just got this email. I, for so long, did not want to share with other people how great my marriage was, because people think that you're either boasting or they think that you're trying to tear them down. And really, I just want a safe place to be able to speak positively about my marriage. And that didn't really exist without this forum. And the reality is yes, a lot of people have really bad marriages, but hey, a lot of us have really good marriages, and we shouldn't have to keep our mouths closed while you guys are talking a million miles a minute, right?
2: Yeah.
0: So if those who are not having great marriages are able to say everything that is on their mind, why can't we get that same benefit?
2: It's a great point, especially, again, from Christ followers.
0: Absolutely.
2: And this is the way it should be. And those that are struggling should get encouragement there to do things differently.
0: Yeah.
2: I mean, why stay in the rut of a broken marriage or an unhappy marriage? That's not what the Lord has for you. What he doesn't want is for you to divorce. He wants you to improve the marriage you're in.
0: Absolutely.
2: And to stick with it. You decided to take a trip around the world, literally, which is interesting in and of itself. Why did you think you had to go to Asia and Australia and Europe and Africa to talk about marriage?
0: I'm an overachiever.
2: I didn't notice.
0: So when I started the Happy Wives Club, it wasn't meant to be some big blog. People had to tell me what I had was a blog, and they'd tell me, you should be posting articles. I'd say, why? This is just a club where I said, I am happily married. My girlfriends are happily married. If Desperate Housewives and The Real Housewives of Wherever You Are and all these other wives show, if they don't represent your marriage, if your husband isn't a cheater and isn't a buffoon like they show on TV, just post on here, I love being married, I am a happy wife, and let's shine a positive spotlight on marriage. That was it. That's all it was meant to be. A bunch of women coming together to say, hey, this is a safe place to say, my husband rocks, and that's okay. Right?
2: How many countries?
0: Well, at that time, it was only my four girlfriends, right, that were all within a 20-mile radius, and my mother,
2: okay,
0: who was
2: gotta
0: also...
2: Gotta have mom.
0: So it was basically those five.
2: But now today...
0: 120-something countries, but we moved into 22 countries in less than 4 weeks when I first began, and we were doing it by email, not by Facebook and all this social media stuff.
2: Wow.
0: So girlfriends sending it to other girlfriends they knew who were happily married and just were tired of seeing how poorly wives were portrayed on television.
2: It's actually amazing that we're okay aiming for the lowest common denominator
0: Isn't
2: rather than
0: sad?
2: The highest.
0: Yeah, yeah.
2: Why not? Why not talk about the good stories? Your worldwide tour, you ended up encountering and interviewing couples. What did you find when you talked to these people? And what were you looking for when you landed in Perth or in Tokyo?
0: Yeah.
2: I mean, did you just look for married couples you could talk to?
0: Oh, no. These were vetted married couples.
2: Okay.
0: No. These weren't people I found online.
2: Okay.
0: So what I did is when I decided I wanted to share this message of happy wives around the world and what makes a marriage not just good. We know enough about what makes a marriage good. I wanted to know what makes a marriage great. And that's what I set out to do. And I didn't think that it was fair to just stay in the U.S. because we experience different things in the U.S. that are quite different. So what works here, I thought, would probably be different than what makes a marriage great in Africa or what makes a marriage great in Asia or makes it great in Australia. I thought it would be pretty different. As it turns out, it's the same.
2: Yeah.
0: And if I hadn't recorded all of it for proof, I don't think anyone would believe me that there are so many couples around the world and they're really following the same principles. So what I did is as I was interviewing each couple, I would just sit with them over dinner or over coffee and I would just let them talk. I wasn't guiding the conversation.
2: Right.
0: But what I did to find these couples is I reached out to people that I personally knew around the world who I trusted. And I said, this is what I want to do. I want to show couples that have not just been loving each other for 25 or more years, but have been in love with each other for 25 or more years. Point me to that couple that behind closed doors, they are the same people they are in public. And so that meant that people were having to point me to those that were either parents or aunts and uncles. It had to be someone who was intimately a part of their circle. And here's what was funny. It was not difficult to find these couples because everyone knows a couple like this. And we all kind of look at them and just think they're the unicorns.
2: Right.
0: And the thing is that if we spent more time around them, then maybe we could all be the unicorns.
2: Right. More like that, more successful in our marriages.
0: Absolutely. And that was the goal. If I could tell the stories, and I didn't just interview wives, I interviewed both husband and wives, because I wanted to see a few things. One, I wanted to see how they interacted. That could not be told on a video or on paper. I wanted to see how they looked into each other's eyes, how playful they were, what that dynamic was. And I have to tell you, around the world, no matter where they were born or their background, what makes a marriage great is the same.
2: Yeah, it's so true. You could relate to the story. In 1992, we started the international division here at Focus on the Family. For years, people had written to us saying, can you bring Focus to our country? And we'd send back a polite letter saying, no, basically. But finally, in 1992, the board and Dr. Dobson agreed to start the international division. So we went on trips around the world, two or three of us. Pep Jackson was the vice president at that time. And I remember going to Kenya, and I sat with Dr. Lillian Wahome, who was a psychologist in Kenya, and she and I had lunch, and I said, you know, Lillian, we'd like to go global with Focus, but do you think it'll be relevant? And she laughed, and she said, well, it's like an American to think you invented the family.
3: Which I thought was a great line.
0: I love it.
2: And I laughed. I said, fair enough. But she said, as long as you're sticking to marriage and parenting, it's the universal language.
0: Absolutely.
2: And she told me that in 92, and you're really validating that, whether you're in the Philippines or South Africa or Europe. Guess what? Husbands and wives, moms and dads, struggle with virtually the same stuff. Whether you're in a village, a rural village, or you're in the big city of the world, it's all the same.
0: Listen, one of the couples I interviewed was an arranged marriage from India.
2: Okay, how'd that go?
0: It went fantastic because they decided after the arrangement, they didn't want to have marriages like their parents where they didn't really like each other. They wanted to figure out, how do we like each other? So we started off with the I do, and now how do we figure out if we're going to be together for the rest of our lives, how do we really enjoy this? And what I loved about the husband, Abraham, is he said something that every man before him, every husband before him

0: the beginning, I respected her.
1: Huh.
0: Yeah.
1: That made a difference.
0: Yeah.
1: In fact, you talk about another story. I think it was Bonnie and Jerry
0: mm-hmm.
1: that you came across. What country were they in, and what was the kind of the aha you had with them?
0: Yeah, they were in Winnipeg, Canada. And, you know, Bonnie and Jerry, it was very interesting looking at their relationship because, one, they're the only ones that I interviewed that did not have children. Because, again, I was interviewing couples that were married 25 years or more, and they chose from the beginning not to have children.
1: Huh.
0: What I loved about their relationship is they knew who they were, and they wanted to help each other in life from the beginning. So he was a postal worker, didn't enjoy his job, so he really wanted to retire early. She was getting her degree in accounting and wanted to be a CPA, so they began on this journey side by side and said, all right, how do I help you? And how do I help you? And how do I help you? And they were able to both achieve their dreams together by working together. So he made this one joke that at one point when she was getting her CPA degree, the way that he helped is while she would do things like cooking and things like that, he would read the books to her. And he said it was the most boring thing he had ever done in his life, but he was committed to helping her get her degree. And I tell people this all of the time. When it comes to success, the thing that I learned about from interviewing all these couples is that couples have a built-in advantage when they are on the same team, when they are playing this field together.
1: Hmm.
0: And you, for a single person, you kind of have to figure it out all on your own. You have to figure out who you can trust. But when you are with someone and you already have that worked out, you're able to get twice as much work done. So for all of these couples, interestingly enough, they were all successful, but none of them began their marriage that way. And none of them were given anything.
1: Yeah.
0: They earned it together.
1: Yeah, that's such a great analogy of being on the field and on the same team on the field.
0: Yeah.
1: That's when sports analogies, and that's when sports breaks down, right? When
0: yeah.
1: you're not working together.
0: Yeah.
1: It's true in marriage.
0: Yeah.
1: You had a story from a taxi cab driver in Mauritius. What did he say?
0: Yeah, he said, Donat is the secret to a happy marriage.
1: What is that?
0: You get what you give.
1: You get what you give.
0: You get what you give. And so if you want love, you give it. If you want respect, you give it. Whatever it is that you truly want is what you give.
1: Let me ask you this when you say that. These are universal human truths.
0: Yeah.
1: The irony is they're also rooted in Scripture.
0: We've
1: got to be very bold and blunt about that. Yeah. God has designed all this. God has placed us here. We're made in the image of God. And that's where we Christians will make that connection to say that's why these things are true no matter what culture you're in. These are basic human truths because they're rooted in God's character, right?
0: Absolutely. We should be the standard bearer for what a happy, loving, respectful marriage looks like. When the world looks at us, they should look at us and say, that's what I want. Right now, the issue that we have is nobody wants what we have. And that's a problem.
1: That should be a signal.
0: That should be a signal, right? And if we can put the same thing that I have had the pleasure of doing with the Happy Wives Club, is putting a positive spotlight on marriage. But keep in mind, this isn't just Christian. This is people all around the world from every background. But really, truly, it is Christian couples that should be the standard bearer for what it's like. Because Christ laid it out for us. Paul laid it out for us. He told us this is what is going to work. This is how you can be successful in marriage. And boy, I don't know. We just ignore it.
1: Yeah, no, it's true. To our peril.
0: We just ignore it. To our peril. There is nothing in this book, and I tell people this all the time, there is nothing in this book earth-shattering. What is in this book are things that you already know. They are things that you should already be doing, but likely have chosen not to do. And so it's really a reminder by looking at all of these couples around the world and taking this journey with me. It's really a reminder of what makes a marriage great and how to apply those things to your own.
2: Fawn Weaver is our guest today on Focus on the Family with Jim Daly. And the book we've referred to is Happy Wives Club, One Woman's Worldwide Search for the Secrets of a Great Marriage. And we've got copies of that for you at our website. Just click the episode notes for more details.
1: Fawn, you were in the Philippines. We are talking about the connection with God. You met a couple there that said He's the

0: most important aspect of the marriage relationship. This is Ben and Gloria. And I think they taught you that you got to put God first.
1: You know, that was a pretty common thing. Now, here's the thing, and we've already said that I was speaking to people of different religions. The thing that was common across the board, and especially with the couples, the majority of them were Christian couples, God being the at the top is what was most important. I think one of the places that we get in a little bit of trouble with marriage that none of these couples were in is that we want to put God first, and then we want to decide if the husband or the wife comes second or third, and we want to kind of go down this line. And that's just not the way that these couples operated. You had God first, and then you had husband and wife side by side working together to make life great, to raise their children in the best way they possibly could. So I think that that triangle is what was shown with every couple.
0: No, that is good. You also met Barb and Doug in Australia.
1: They tipped
0: you off to a good, great marriage idea and principle. What was it?
1: Let me tell you something about Barb, and because it's happened since I left. She was in the beginning stages of ALS when I was there and when I was doing that interview. And since then, she has now been in a wheelchair, and you've seen her go down pretty quickly. And I stay up with her and Doug and her children and friends. We're all on Facebook. So I've been able to watch this, and to watch this man care for her. It is the most beautiful thing you ever want to see. And so when I look at different couples, what I think about is, man, when I am 70, when I am 80, who do I want to be there by my side, helping me through any challenges I might have through life? And for me, that's hands down Keith. So the way that I handle my marriage now is beginning with the end in mind.
0: Huh. Boy, that's powerful to think of it in that context. We had the interim president of Focus, Don Hodel. You remember John, Don's wife, Barbara, tripped on the staircase, tumbled to the bottom, pinched her spinal cord, and she was quadriplegic. And so for the last 4 or 5 years of Barb's life, Don had to basically do everything for her. And he wrote and blogged about caretaking of his wife in that condition. And it moved a lot of us to tears. I mean, that was unconditional love.
1: Yeah.
0: And to see that kind of caregiving and that ability and willingness to do it in their 70s was profound and quite moving.
1: Yeah.
0: And he lost her a while back. And but that to see that kind of love, that's where the rubber meets the road.
2: Yeah, Don's devotion and his tenderness toward her were so uplifting and inspiring.
0: And that's what you saw. And we're seeing in Doug and
1: absolutely.
0: Vaughn.
1: And the likelihood is that they had a great friendship before that period of time. So him taking care of her, it is his honor. And friendship is so, it was one of the other, really the other pillars of a great marriage as I traveled, is these folks were friends. They laughed together. They played together. They joked together. They did not take themselves that seriously. It was just like, oh my goodness, life is hard enough without making marriage hard.
0: Right?
2: But how, in light of that though, Fawn, in light of how hard marriage can be and life can be, how do you cultivate those friendship moments?
1: I think one of the things is you look at life as being hard and you don't look at your marriage as being hard. You look at the outside world and say, how do we keep them out? When my husband calls me, the song that plays on my phone is something by the Dixie Chicks called Easy Silence. And the line in it says, the easy silence that you make for me, keeping the world at bay. And that's what he does for me, is keep the world at bay. And really, I look at marriage, and all of these couples look at marriage as their safe zone. It's the one place in the world that you actually have control of the environment. Nowhere else can you have that. And so in your home, if you want to create a home of peace, a home of serenity, a home of tranquility, you have the power to do that.
0: Yeah, and that is a good word. In fact, you and Keith, you use an acronym, AEOD.
1: Yeah.
0: What is it?
1: Accept each other's differences.
0: Okay, why is that so hard for us to do?
1: You know, I don't know, because and it was a friend of mine said when reading this, she said, I love this because when I look at different couples and they argue and one wants one to be like the other and the other says, if two people are identical, then one of you is unnecessary.
0: Right.
1: And that's what I look at when I look at these different couples. When you accept each other's differences and don't try to change the other person or cause them to respond to you the way that you would respond to you, you're accepting the fact that the two of you are different by design.
0: Yeah.
1: And that is okay. And really, are you so great that you want everyone to be like you, that you want your spouse to be just like you? Are you that awesome? And, you know, maybe it's just me. I don't think I'm that awesome that I want my husband to be made in my image.
0: Oh, that's good. That's right? A challenge right there.
1: Yeah.
0: You were brave enough to say to Keith, at some point in your marriage, you can give us the timeline of this, but you said, Keith, on a scale of 1 to 10, how am I doing? Now, no husband wants to answer that question.
2: No win
0: so
2: kind of
0: that
2: thing.
0: That was naughty. That was naughty of you to even say it, but he came back with an answer that didn't please you much.
1: No, and this was actually, I was in Australia when this happened, and the reason why I wanted to know the answer to that question, listen, maybe that is not for everyone. I only speak on my own behalf. You can do with it what you will. But for me, I didn't want to think that I was a 10 and my husband thinks in terms of how I am as a wife to him, I'm a 5. I didn't want a 5-point differential there.
0: Right.
1: And I am strong enough to be able to take feedback. We want feedback in every area of our lives.
0: I thought you responded well, but tell us the exchange and how he said it and what he said and how you responded to it.
1: I asked on a scale of 1 to 10, with 10 being the best wife I could be. This is not comparing me to anyone else. 10 as the best I could possibly be. Where am I right now? And boy, did he hem and haw.
0: That he did.
2: Oh. Stalled for time, no doubt.
1: And we were on Skype because I'm in Australia, and he just did not want to answer that question.
0: That's when you start saying, I can't hear you, honey. Can you speak louder?
1: And listen, he wouldn't answer the question. He said, can I think about it? Now, that should have already tipped me off, right? Can I think about it? And once I asked the question and he didn't answer, so for a few days, and finally I went back and I said, honey, what is the answer? And then he went through this process of, well, if you compare yourself to so-and-so, you're 100. If you compare yourself, I said, no. I already know they're really not great wives. That's not what I'm asking you. I already know they nag like crazy. That's not the question. The question is with a 10 being the best I can be, where am I?
0: Uh-huh.
1: And he said, I would say you're a 7. Can I tell you, no wife wants to hear they're a 7?
0: Right.
1: And at the time, if you had asked me the exact question, I would have told you I was a 9.
0: Now, did you hang up or did you?
1: No. And again, this is a grown-up's table, right? Marriage is a grown-up thing. You have to be able to take feedback and not lash out. If you ask the question, you have to be able to receive it. And so I asked the question. And so my next was, please give me a list of the 6 things that I can do to increase my score, to get close.
0: See, I think that's incredible.
2: Not 1 or 2, but 6 things.
1: I told you earlier I'm an overachiever.
2: You are,
1: right?
2: Yeah.
1: Okay. So I wanted to know 6 things that I could do to get closer to being the best wife I could possibly be.
0: Again, do you remember a couple of those?
1: You know what's funny?
0: Not to be too personal.
1: Listen, you know me. You can ask anything. One of them, the very first one that came very quickly from him was, honey, sometimes you think and speak simultaneously. It would be helpful to do one before the other, and thought would be the better one to go first. And so I thought it was going to be all of these things like, you know, it would be really nice if you cooked more, or it'd be really great if you cleaned up a little bit more. I thought it would be those quote unquote wifely duty things that people speak about so much. But really, all the things that he wanted for me are things that I truly should have wanted for myself.
0: Mm.
1: And they were all things that would make me a better person. Not spending as much time on business and reaching out to friends and family, actually showing other people that I care. Those were the kind of things that were on the list. But that top one was learning to speak after I have thought through. I'm still working on that,
0: by the
1: way.
0: That's a great discussion, though. I mean, that's a really healthy one. And I give you credit for responding well. I know you asked the question, but yeah. I would say in 90% of marriages, popping that question leads to an argument or a fight.
1: Well, let me tell you, and this is the beauty of that question, is while he was writing down his six things, I wrote down 12 I thought could possibly be on his six.
2: Huh.
1: Can I tell you how many were on there?
0: Yeah.
1: One.
0: Really?
1: So if I, by my own devices, had decided I want to try to be the best wife I can be, so I'm going to do all these 12 things, 11 of them wouldn't have mattered to him.
0: Huh.
1: That's why the question is important.
0: Yeah, that is so powerful. Fawn, this has been really great. And I'm glad that you took that challenge to say, let's talk about great marriages. Let's stop letting media define what marriage is like, the drudgery of it. And many of us do have good marriages, and I'm grateful for it. Thanks for being with us.
1: Thank you for having me.
2: Well, Fawn Weaver has such a heart to share positive messages about marriage, and that certainly came through on this episode of Focus on the Family. And I trust that you've been inspired to look for the best in your spouse.
0: Well, I hope so too, John. This is why Focus on the Family exists. We want to uphold marriage and provide you with the tools you need to have a thriving relationship with your spouse. And we have lots of resources to help you in that area, like our free online marriage assessment. I think over 1 million people have taken that. It just takes a few short minutes. You'll get a solid overview of what's working well in your marriage and some areas you might want to concentrate on.
2: Mm-hmm.
0: We also have Fawn's book, Happy Wives Club, One Woman's Worldwide Search for the Secrets of a Great Marriage. 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